0: XM Wesley with Bandkind on the air, a former Nick pick of the week. I hope you dig it. Love it. I'm so glad you're here listening to Bandkind on the air. My name is Nick. You can find me at Nick Bandkind on Facebook. Just spell Nick, N-I-K. I'm so glad you're here. We're going to hear from Rhett Walker next, and he's so impressed with what he sees around him when he just stands and observes. Here's Rhett Walker with Bandkind on the air.
1: Look at God as that song for me. Each night when I go to stage to sing it, it's like, man, look at the crowd. Look at my band. Two of my kids are on stage with me. Look at where I am and what I get to do. For me to be able to sing this song night after night and go, look what God has done in my life. It is a testament to walking in your calling and walking through the doors that God opens for you and saying, Lord, I'm going to only look to you, because I know when I look to myself, it's a quick road to destruction. So that's why I got to look at God. And that's why I say in that song, if there's anything that's good in me, I'll tell you where the glory goes. Look at God.
0: Music from Rhett Walker with Bandkind on the air. And now,

0: the singer-songwriter that brought us Man on the Middle Cross, that Look at God. I love the song from Elevation Worship that reminds us that our God only knows how to triumph. Think about that in the context of the prayers you pray. Our God knows only how to triumph. That is good news. Here's Chris Brown from Elevation Worship as we see a victory in this song with Bandkind on the air.
1: You know, worship is a powerful weapon. It's like a counterattack on whatever the enemy is trying to bring against you. When you're facing or battling anxiety, choose to worship your way through it. If you're feeling overwhelmed or uncertain, you can choose worship. In 1 Corinthians 15, it says, "Thanks be to God who gives us the victory through our Lord Jesus Christ." So you can stand on the authority of the Word of God that whatever you're up against, it is no match for Jesus. He's never lost a battle before, and he's not going to start with yours. Our song, Sea of Victory, has become one of those songs that I put in my own personal armory when I'm in the middle of a struggle or a fight. And when I choose praise over fear, even in the face of overwhelming odds, I can trust that God is fighting my battles for me, and he's turning things around for my good and his glory.
0: That Chris Brown is preaching today. It's true. God has never lost a battle, and he's not going to start losing with the battle you're facing. Trust him. He is a victor. Let's choose praise over fear today with Sea of Victory with Bandkind on the air and Nick.
2: Do

0: Psalm 143. Verse 4 says, "So my spirit grows faint within me. My heart within me is dismayed. I remember the days of long ago. I meditate on all your works and consider what your hands have done. I spread out my hands to you. I thirst for you like a parched land." David Funk leading us in that song called The Blood. I saw him live with Brooke Litchwood as we continue in our three-song set of music, and Brooke will sing Awake My Soul as we go back to the music, focusing on Scripture and God's redemptive love for us with Bandkind on the air.
1: It's always hard because I don't want to reduce this stuff to like little tidy sound bites, you know? Give me the secret to working through pain in 10 steps, you know? But like, I think where every promise is amen, like there's a place in the spirit and for us as believers when we can step in and enter the presence of God and apprehend the promises of God for us, where every promise is amen.
0: Beautiful. Thank you, Brooke. Here's Tasha Cobbs-Leonard and Brooke Litchwood, Awake My Soul, with Bandkind on the air.
2: There is a sound I love to hear. It's the sound of the Savior.

0: I love that song to the very end. Tasha Cobbs Leonard and Brooke Ligertwood together inviting our soul to wake up to what God has for us. And we're in Psalm 143. Before we hear from Dave and Taya in this next song, let's hear from the Word. Verse 9 says, "Rescue me from my enemies, Lord, for I hide myself in you. Teach me to do your will, for you are my God. May your good spirit lead me on level ground." Chris will share a vulnerable testimony about his family, but I love what he said about the enemy of our faith trying to take our perspective. Here's Chris.
1: After months and months of work, of waiting, and of therapy, we finally received an official autism diagnosis for our then youngest son. If I'm honest, it rattled me to the core, and it called into question everything about my faith that I'd held on to for so long. And the truth is that if the enemy can't take your faith, he'll try to take your perspective. So in writing this song, we thought it was really important to not only remember that God is with us here and now, but looking back, we can remind ourselves how faithful he's always been. And looking forward, we can believe for how faithful he will always be. Because we know that God was with us then, he is with us now, and he will be with us every step we take into the future.
0: Thank you, Chris. This is not just another song about three men, Shadrach, Meshach, and Abednego. I hope you take this song personally with Bandkind on the air.

0: love the way Taya sings that lyric, "If I ever need reminding." And don't we, friend? This is your reminder. God is the one standing in the waters holding back the sea. Thank you for listening to Bandkind on the Air, that collaboration with Chris and Taya. Wrapped up our opportunity to reset our day and maybe even our faith. You also heard a friend of hers, Brooke Lidgertwood, in Awake My Soul, a collaboration with Tasha Cobbs-Leonard. And we started with a song called The Blood. David Funk on lead vocals on that song. And we were in Psalm 143 today, if you'd like to read that to encourage your faith. As we do in our three-song set of music, we wrap it up with an encouragement. And that encouragement this week comes from Blanca.
1: I've gone through a lot of trials, a lot of loss in my life. But the lesson that I've learned through it all is that no trial, no storm, no weapon formed against me can take away my praise. My praise is mine, and I can choose to worship and to lift up the name of Jesus over all the chaos, knowing that he's faithful and that he'll bring me through. And the same is true for you. This isn't the end of your story. So no matter what you're going through, keep your joy, keep your worship, keep your praise, and stand firm in his promises, knowing that he's faithful and he has you in whatever you're walking through.

0: new song from Blanca. Taylor Hill's in there. This won't take my praise. Amen. If you happen to see a rock today, remember that lyric in that song from Blanca that says, I won't let the rocks cry out for me. That lyric is a reference to Luke 19, where it says, I tell you, he replied, if they keep quiet, the stones will cry out. Say the name of Jesus, and I hope that that encourages your relationship with him in a deeper way today. Thank you for listening to Bandkind on the Air. I'm Nick, and I love playing these songs and putting together this playlist for you. 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Thank you so much. Navy veteran Ryan Ellis joins with Native Nashvillian in a song about being favored by the Lord. That's next with Bandkind on the Air.
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0: Thank you so much for tuning in to Bandkind on the Air. We would love to hear from you. 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I love this song from Brandon Heath, who is born and raised in the Nashville area. There are just a few of them. He teams up with Californian Ryan Ellis in this great song called Highly Favored with Bandkind on the Air and Nick. You better

great collaboration, Graham and Heath with Ryan Ellis. You know, not very many of the musicians that we play are natives to the Nashville area. Of course, the next generation of musicians is coming up, all raised in Nashville. It'll be a completely different situation. Thanks for tuning in to Bandkind on the Air. Our artist coming up next is a native of South Dakota and is in the first year of his marriage. And for him and his wife, Amber Grace, I'm going to play this song from him called Good God with Bandkind on the Air and Nick.

0: No doubt, Cade Thompson.
1: The song's called Good God. We wish all the love to Cade and Amber Grace as they begin their life together. It's already been 1 year since they announced their engagement,
0: where they said, quote, "We decided on forever." It is wedding season and joy abounds. And so our song coming up next is about joy, about things not stealing our joy. Josiah Queen teams up with Brandon Lake in this collaboration. First, here's Josiah.
2: It says in Nehemiah 8:10, the joy of the Lord is your strength. There's been so many times in my life that the enemy has tried to come and rob me of my joy. And this song has served as such a great reminder to me that what the enemy couldn't give to me, he also can't take away. This song has given me so much joy and has become my anthem song for this year. I hope you enjoy it. This is my song, Can't Steal My Joy, with Brandon Lake. In the valley.

0: Just saw Queen and Brandon Lake in a collaboration from them. It just sounds like the summer, right? It sounds like a new season, a proclamation. You can't steal my joy. I love the way that song opens. In the valley of the shadow, I've got a feeling it's the season that'll make me grow. Poof. And Brandon echoes with, you fill my cup. You fill it up until it overflows. I remember I'll keep holding on to hope. I hope you do that too in this new season. Happy summer to you. You've found Bandkind on the air. I'm Nick and I love bringing these songs to you. And we have been talking about the things that God does, how we can look at the things in our history and let it strengthen our today. And eventually our todays turn into a future of faith. Amen. So grateful that you've taken time to tune in to Bandkind on the air. I'd love it if you'd reach out to me. You can do that on Instagram, Nick Curtis Beal. Three words, Nick Curtis Beal. Just spell Nick, N-I-K. We have music coming up next from Crowder.
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0: And I hope you do turn it up. Crowder is coming up next with a song called Dash. It talks about the things in our life, the in-between, and that little dash that's between those 2 years, when we come into the world and when we go into the next, carries so much. I'm just taking into account the last month, and it has been remarkable, actually, in so many different ways. It's been 1 year since my eye cancer has been found and treated, and I have sight in my eye, and I am blessing the Lord for that good healing work. And would you believe that on the anniversary of that healing work that was done for my eye, I broke my foot in two places trying to clean the garage? Of course, that was a great way to celebrate. And in the meantime, I have a daughter that has just graduated from college, a son that has just graduated from high school, and my middle son has moved out of the house into his own place. Whew, this has been quite a moment. And just like that, we're empty nesters. I'm not sure what to do right now with this dash. So let's take a moment right now and lean into this song from Crowder. Here's Dash with Bandkind on the air and Nick.

to my new hand. Hey, cause real life's in the trenches, not from the stands and our lofty benches with manicured hands. I wanna dash as dirty, a life fully spent, weathered and scarred from all the life that I lived. The times that we go out of our way to paint beautiful blue over somebody's grave when we stopped

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Welcome to BandKind on the Air, connecting musicians and people who love music. Find a safety belt, look it up, pull it tight, cause there won't be no stopping in this place tonight. I'm Nick, and I love spending time with you playing lots of great music. And you might have heard this song many times over the last couple of years, but maybe you didn't hear the rendition featuring Crowder. So we get started this hour with Lead on Good Shepherd. It's Patrick Mayberry and Crowder in this great collaboration with BandKind on the Air and Nick. I'm glad you're here. Well,

0: with Zaria Zachary. He's done that song solo and now with Crowder. It is a great song and I love that lyric. Turning my problems into a promised land. My friend, if you are in a place you need a new season of life, Jesus is the one who does that over and over again. You can trust in him. And if I were you right now, just say a prayer. Lord, I need you to turn my problems into a promised land in your name. Well, since we mentioned Zaria Zachary, I want to play her song called Back to Life. And some of us are in a new season of life. I had mentioned earlier that I'm in a season of empty nester for the first time. Yeah, I would love your prayers. Thank you so much. I'm talking a little bit about it on social media. You can find me on Facebook by searching Nick Bandkind. Just spell Nick, N-I-K. It's okay to re-up the things in our life that we need help with. We need to invite the Lord into. Does he have a hope and a future for us? Absolutely. But he also wants to be in relationship with us. And that's what Back to Life is all about. So I welcome Zaria Zachary and her encouraging words with this week's Bandkind on the Air and Nick. Zaria, tell us, girl.
1: Everywhere that I go and in church, it has been such a special song in my life. Not only does it talk about us being resurrected with Christ and becoming this new creation, but I believe that it has to do even with redemption, even after salvation. For me personally, I was healed of depression right before I started leading this song. And so it took on a whole new meaning for me of being brought back to life and raised up with Christ, even after salvation.
0: That is such good news. And the gospel tells us that he continues to journey along with us. And this song has taken a journey too.
1: I am just so astonished by how other people and other worship leaders have taken this song and run with it, and how their testimony has brought a whole new meaning and life to this song. My hope is that the same way that it's affected me and so many other people around me, that it would affect you in the same way, and that you would be reminded of the salvation and the grace and the love of Christ, but also that even after salvation, he still loves to bring us back to life from different things that may happen in this life.
0: Thank you for that authentic testimony and encouragement. Here's Back to Life from Zaria Zachary with Bandkind on the Air. No.

0: You need salvation? Jesus does that. You need redemption? Jesus does that too. I need that reminder that he can bring my heart and mind and soul back to life again. And that just talks about the stuff on my periphery. Now, with my eye cancer that died a year ago, hallelujah, I now have to get repeated shots in my eyeball in order to sustain the vision. I know it's rare. 6 in a million people get it. And I talk more about that and so many other things on my social media. You can find me on Instagram at Nick Curtis Beal. Just spell Nick, N-I-K, Curtis Beal. And we talk about the things that God is showing me through the word, showing me, even when I walk the dogs, God is showing me things. And I'm so grateful for that. And it is a gift to live this life and spend time speaking with one another in ways that lift each other up, encourage one another. And I thank you for allowing me to do that right here with Bandkind on the air. We go back to the music with a gift in a song that I remember singing at a church when I was in high school. I was part of the chorus into my sophomore, into my junior year of high school. And there was this young child who was growing up in Southern California named Phil, who loved singing this song. And now that young boy has grown, he's redone the verses and kept the chorus. And I want you to hear what Phil Wickham has to say about re-recording the classic Rich Mullins song called Awesome God.
1: I grew up singing the chorus of this song. I truly have a visual of being like 6 years old in like night church. And I remember hearing this chorus. Our God is an awesome God, he reigns. And I remember thinking, oh, this song rocks, bro. And so this song is kind of like other Bible verses in my life where I just feel like I've known them my whole life. When we were in the studio working on my latest record, this song just kind of popped up and we were singing it kind of after hours. We didn't think we were going to record anything. And then we sang this chorus and then all of a sudden these verses just started spilling out. And in literally like 10 minutes, we wrote all these extra verses to Awesome God. And we're like, is this cool? And everybody's looking around the room like, I think this is cool. And then someone's like, I think we have to ask permission to do this. And we actually did. We asked permission of the people that own Awesome God, the original. They're like, oh, we love this. Go for it. What an awesome God we serve, you guys. When we sing about our God, we sing about a God who loved us so much, he died for us. We sing about a God who wanted us to be a part of his family so much that he gave his only son so that we might not die but have everlasting life. It says there is no condemnation in him. There is forgiveness in him. Can I get an amen? I can hear you through the radio. Everybody say amen. Come on, wherever you are.
0: Amen, don't be shy. Yes. Say it. Amen.

0: What an amazing rendition of Awesome God from Rich Mullins. What an Awesome God is the Phil Wickham version with Bandkind on the air. And although they never had the opportunity to collaborate, I'm sure that they would have when Phil Wickham was singing that song from Rich Mullins. He was in elementary school at the time. Phil is definitely a collaborator. I want to play that new rendition for you coming up on the other side of a very quick break. You know, it's interesting too that in the I Can Only Imagine 2 film, they redid the song It Is Well With My Soul. It's a theme. We are revisiting the sweet, sweet songs of our early years and paying homage to those songwriters that have changed our lives and given our heart the words to sing about our salvation. We're going to do a twin spin of old hymns reimagined with Bandkind on the air and Nick. It really is amazing
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0: Thanks for joining us. I'm Nick. I can't help but notice a trend that I really like. If you watched the film I Can Only Imagine 2, you saw a hymn reimagined. And now I have one coming up from Phil Wickham featuring Crowder. We're going to play both of them back to back as we go back to the music with Bandkind on the air and Nick. I'm so glad you're here.

Thank you for tuning in to Band Kind on the air in this old hymnals reimagined for a brand new generation. I dig it. Here's Mercy Me with Band Kind on the air.

0: Hi, I'm Nick with Bandkind on the Air, and I love that song for a couple different reasons. But one of them specifically, I guess because I've had three children just up and fly out of the nest. It's been a tough, tough month. I've had a daughter graduate from college, a son graduate from high school, and another son who is setting up a house all by himself. It is certainly a different kind of season. But what I'm really realizing is that in all the advancements that we've made throughout history, we still have to make those fundamental decisions that sometimes we really don't know what to do. And they're fresh again with every generation. So what I really loved about that song is that it features Bart Millard and his son, Sam Wesley, and their friend, Tim Timmons. Sometimes it takes a village to really help us through into the new season for the good and for the glory of the Lord.
1: Yeah.

You're listening to Bandkind on the air, and I am so grateful that I am a Christian. I am so grateful that I am redeemed. I am so grateful to know that God loves me and has a plan for my life. And my friend, He has one for you too. It's an absolute promise of truth.

0: Blessing Offer in a song called Jordan's. And the Jordan River is one of the most spiritually significant waterways in the Bible. You know, it actually marked a boundary between the wilderness and the promised land. And God had a promise for his people that they would make it to the promised land. And God has a promise for us today as well. He promises to be in relationship with us. All we have to do is ask him to come and be the Lord of our life. And I can't imagine a world where I live without lordship in Jesus Christ in my own life. I need it every single day. That relationship, that encouragement, that dry ground miracle, so that I am given a passageway, a right of way into the promised land in him. I need Jesus. Thanks for listening to this great music. You also heard a tune from Ben Fuller. We're going to hear more from Ben Fuller. It's so brand new. I can't wait to play it for you. I'm not going to say anymore. Keep it right here with Bandkind on the Air and Nick. I'm so glad you're here.
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0: It was so powerful to hear Matt Maher talk about his new song called "It's Gonna Be All Right." It bears repeating. It is gonna be all right, friend. The summer schedule is always different. It's hard to find a routine. And then as soon as you find a routine, you're headed off on vacation. And then you're spending time focusing on the most random things, things that you don't focus on during the school year. And things seem to be a little bit more of a pattern in the other three seasons of the year. So I just want to remind you, if you can set a pattern to pray, that would be great. Maybe you're going to walk the dogs and pray. Maybe you're going to wash the dishes and pray. Make time to have relationship with the Lord. He's right there. And Matt Maher reminds us in the song, "It's going to be all right." But why is it going to be all right? Because he's taught us how to pray. And we are in relationship with the Lord wherever we are.
5: And we forget that Jesus himself left us words to pray when we struggle with what to say. And they're foundational words. They're revolutionary words. And when we sort of dive back into them on a regular basis, they remind us of the revolution that comes through surrender and dependency on him.
0: Thanks for that great reminder today, Matt Maher. Here's his new song, "Gonna Be All Right." I hope you take this song to heart. I'm going to play it just for you.

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1: Hey, I'm Ryan Stevenson, and this is the story behind my new song, This I Know. Psalm 46 says, God is our refuge and our strength, a very present help in times of trouble. This song was born out of that tension that we all feel, believing that God is good while living in a world that's unpredictable and sometimes painfully unfair. It doesn't ignore the hurt or try to rush past the questions. Instead, it sits in the uncertainty and chooses to trust the goodness of God anyway. It's about learning that faith isn't pretending that everything's okay, but it's placing your weight on God's faithfulness when nothing else feels steady. This song is a reminder that God's character hasn't changed, and that the same hands that allow the storms are the same hands that hold us through it.
0: Thank you, Ryan Stevenson. Now, from the man who brought you Eye of the Storm, this is his latest, This I Know. I hope you take this to heart.

Brian Stevenson, thank you for that declaration and amen to that. The Lord is working in our lives, and sometimes we can only see it in hindsight. And the hardest thing is to teach it to our children in a way that they can have foresight. I think that sometimes they have to go through it on their own. And in the song coming up next, Toby Mac talks about what his mom did, her foresight into what would be Toby Mac's hindsight. Hindsight is a beautiful thing, as he sings a song about his salvation at a basketball camp in Pennsylvania when he was 13 years old. A youth pastor asked his mom, does he want to come to summer camp? And she said, oh yeah, he does. And the rest is history. Hear this testimony and song from Toby Mac about his salvation story with Bandkind on the Air and Nick.

kinda caught my soul, which had me a little more open to close. Walls I built, opinions I learned, covered in the ashes of bridges I burned, blind to the arrow that was headed to my heart. But you hit the mark. When

0: You're listening to Bandkind on the air. That is the first testimony track that Toby Mac wrote about his salvation story. He was invited to a summer camp and his mom said he'll go. So if you have a plan for your child for summer camp this year, you never know what God has planned. Hindsight shows that Toby Mac asked Jesus into his heart in a small, broke down, dusty cabin at a basketball camp in Pennsylvania. The rest is history. Thank you for listening to Bandkind on the air. My nitpick is next. It's so good. Stay here. The nitpick is next. I know you can.
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2: UFOs and God is one of the most fascinating, genuinely unsettling documentaries you will ever watch. Millions of people worldwide claim aliens are real, that they've been taken, abducted, removed from their beds in the dead of night, and forced onto spacecraft they cannot explain, including the film's own director, whose harrowing personal account will make the hair on the back of your neck stand up and stay there. But this documentary dares to ask the deeper question, what are these people actually encountering, and how does it connect profoundly, unavoidably, to faith in God? Theologians, scientists, and ordinary people from every background wrestle openly with experiences that defy easy explanation. Some are convinced, others deeply skeptical, but nobody walks away unchanged. For Christians especially, UFOs and God raises questions that demand serious reflection about the supernatural, about spiritual warfare, about demons, and about a God sovereign over dimensions we're only beginning to understand. Movie Guide advises caution for younger children.
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0: 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It's time for the nitpick of the week. Are we ready? Yes. It is a song you've heard from Tasha Layton, but in this brand new track, it is so brand new. She has just invited Ben Fuller to collaborate with her on her latest song about her moment in Death Valley. We're going to be talking to her on a future episode of Bandkind on the Air. And I can't wait to share that with you. Connect with us at bandkind.com and on Facebook at Nick Bandkind. Just spell Nick, N-I-K. My Nick pick this week is Tasha Layton with Ben Fuller. Meet me in the valley. Be blessed, my friend. Thank you so much for being right here to be encouraged by this great music.

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Hey there, that was kicking off the One Man in the Middle review show with a bit of cheeky humour from Shama Mrema and his song Collarbone, which is a playful nod to the bumps and bruises of ministry life. With tongue firmly planted in his cheek, there are references to certain artists who've been in the wars recently, including Crowder, Forrest Frank, Josiah Queen, and of course himself, who broke his collarbone, hence the name of the song. Welcome to the One Man in the Middle review show, where faith meets creativity and the music that I share is rooted in scripture, story and spirit. My name's Rob and I'm your guide to the world of Christian music, and my aim is, as always, to help you discover your new soundtrack. And this month we're celebrating something special: 10 years of One Man in the Middle. 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And if you're new, there's never been a better time to dive in. You can find all our reviews, and there are hundreds of them, on the website at onemaninthemiddle.com. You can join the conversation on social media. Just search for One Man in the Middle on Facebook, Instagram, X, and any other platforms that you can think of that I also post on. So I'm sure you'll be glad to know that one of our favourite features is back in this show. Yes, we're going to have a Time Tunnel tune. And then later in the show, we'll take a deeper look at this week's review in focus called Lover of My Soul, a worship album from Jasmine Brady. So here's a taster for this upcoming review with the Pentecost-inspired Just Like Fire. Let's make this a prayer for you and I in this show today.

So if you like that, there's more of that to come in our review in focus a little bit later on. And while you're listening to the show, as I said, why not check out the website at onemaninthemiddle.com, where you can find music reviews, book reviews and interviews with Christian artists, including Feedom and Kate Flanders, which have been featured on the show in the last few weeks. Now, moving on with the music, we've already heard about the next two artists in our opening track. This is actually the latest song from Forrest Frank, and it features Crowder, both of whom were two of the artists who've been injured in recent weeks. It's inspired by Psalm 18, verse 2, and it's simply called The Rock.

That was Sin No More from Jimmy Clifton. Now, the first track from that pair, as I said, was called The Rock from Forrest Frank and Crowder. It's a bold, unshakable anthem rooted in Psalm 18, verse 2. It reminds us that when everything else in our life gives way, Christ remains our fortress. But standing on the rock isn't just about protection, it's about grace. And grace doesn't always come in thunder, it often comes in whispers. And that's where Sin No More by Jimmy Clifton steps in. This track draws straight from John 8, the story of the woman caught in adultery, a moment of public shame interrupted by divine mercy. Jesus doesn't ignore her sin, but he doesn't condemn her either. He simply says, go and sin no more. It's a line, it carries both compassion and commission. And Clifton captures that tension beautifully. A song that reminds us we are seen, forgiven, and we're called to walk free. But what happens when grace doesn't erase the ache? When forgiveness doesn't fix a heartbreak? That brings us to a song that carries a very different kind of weight. It's called Over and Over by the Grey Havens. And it isn't just a track, it's a lament, a prayer. It's a deeply personal offering. Dave Radford wrote it after losing his younger brother to mental illness. He said that even typing the title made his heart race and his hands shake as he was getting ready to release this song. Part of him wanted to keep the song private just for family, but he chose to release it, hoping it might reach someone who needed it. The questions he wrestled with are raw and they're familiar. How could God let this happen? Why didn't he stop it? Does he even care? And yet, through despair and doubt, through the help of friends, mentors, and spiritual heroes, Dave found flickers of hope. Not resolution, not answers, but hope. Hope that one day he'll see his brother again, and hope that somehow, even in this heartbreak, it will be worked for good. So as we move into this next track, do listen closely. This is Over and Over by the Grey Havens.

That was Over and Over by the Grey Havens, a song born from heartbreak, held together by hope. And I know that there are many people out there who have been touched by similar heartbreak, and I do hope that that song has a particular resonance for you. Now, I'm going to move on to today's Time Tunnel tune. It does feel a bit timely. We're heading back to the early 1990s. So a track that doesn't just ask us to remember, it asks us to return. Now, the group behind it, well, here's your first clue. They weren't just singers, they were messengers. Four voices forged in harmony and conviction. They started out in a touring ensemble known for its tight vocals and evangelistic mission, but it wasn't long before they stepped out as a group in their own right. Their debut single stayed at number one for 8 weeks, and they went on to win New Artist of the Year, followed

fragmentation was rising and about faith when compromise was creeping in. Our Time Tunnel tune this week was released in 1992. It's not nostalgic, it's prophetic. A call to return to the word, to prayer, to truth. So let's rewind to the early 90s, a time when Christian music was finding its voice in bold harmonies, heartfelt lyrics, and unapologetic truth. The artists we're about to hear helped define that era. They weren't chasing trends, they were shaping them. Their songs didn't just fill stadiums, they filled hearts with conviction. You might remember them from cassette tapes tucked into glove compartments. Do you remember those? Youth group worship nights or long drives where their lyrics became prayers. This particular track was a rallying cry. It challenged believers to strip away distractions and return to the foundation of faith. Not flashy, not complicated, just the gospel in its purest form. So close your eyes if you can. Picture denim jackets, church halls with folding chairs, and a generation hungry for truth. This song called Us Back to the Basics. The chorus is unforgettable. You might be already humming it. We need to get back to the basics of life.

What a tune. That was, of course, The Basics of Life. And yes, you've guessed it, it was For Him. Four Voices, One Mission, from youth groups to crusades, For Him helped shape the sound of Christian music in the 90s with harmonies that carried conviction and lyrics that called us back to truth. And speaking of identity, our next track picks up that thread in a fresh way. This is Blanca and Ryan Ellis with I'm Yours.

Well, that was As He Said by Klein, and that's a track rooted in the unwavering truth that when God speaks, he follows through. It echoes Numbers 23, verse 19. God is not a man that he should lie. Has he said it, and will he not do it? But while some promises are clear and immediate, others remain hidden, wrapped in mystery, unfolding in ways we just don't understand. That brings us to Heaven Secrets by John Allen, a song that leans into Deuteronomy 29:29. The secret things belong to the Lord our God. It's a gentle reminder that faith isn't just about knowing, it's about trusting, even when we don't have the full

So, yes, it's time for this week's Review in Focus, and the album is called Lover of My Soul by Jasmine Brady. And if you're a fan of Southern Gospel music, then you may have missed the first two solo projects from Jasmine Brady, but you'll be familiar with members of her family tree. She's the daughter of Candy Hemphill Christmas and the granddaughter of Southern Gospel legends Joel and Labriska Hemphill. There are roots going deep into the soil and soul of American gospel music. And this latest album is a worship album that's filled with warfare, lament and longing, but keeping hints of gospel revival, country soul and acoustic balladry. This 10-track album delivers something that echoes a range of influences, but is also uniquely, humbly, Jasmine's heart poured out in worship. Now, it can be easy to think that there's more of God that we're being called to know. And this echoes through many lyrics of modern worship songs. And Overflow is no different. This is asking for God to fill us up with his spirit and stir up a revival in our souls. There is the echo of the baptismal waters in this song, which carries with it the element of surrender and dying to self that's needed for God to work through us. There are some layered harmonies and a restrained piano that builds through the song, erupting into the desire to fill me up till I overflow. Like much of the modern worship scene, there's a lot of repetition. This could also be a criticism of the title track as well, with its calls to well-established hymns, Psalm 42 and Song of Solomon. Lover of My Soul is all about how Jesus knows everything we could ever want or hope to have, and he loves us so much beyond that. The arrangement is cinematic, but the song itself and the core harmony is easily simple enough to sing in corporate worship due to its repeated lyrics. Now, it's not hard to guess where the biblical inspiration comes from for Thy Kingdom Come. This mid-tempo track is, of course, structured around the prayer that Jesus taught to his disciples. Alongside this, it reflects our walk as sometimes we reflect and we realize that we've lost our way. We don't burn with the passion that we once had. We lost sight of Jesus somewhere in the mess of life. In those moments, we come back and ask for more of him and less of us as we surrender to his kingdom, his will in the world and in our lives. There's a liturgical feel to elements of this song, along with background of orchestral strings, piano and ambient pads. And this keeps the lyrics front and center. Now, if God is going to have his way in our lives with more surrender, then perhaps we need a personal encounter with the Holy Spirit. Just like fire has a rhythm that will get your toes tapping, we've already heard it in the show, even for the most conservative. This song takes a lot of inspiration from the events of Acts chapter 2 when the Spirit comes on the apostles in the upper room, and the song references this in the first verse. There's a great gospel choir which adds an inspiring vocal layer to the soundscape. However, the vocal clarity of Jasmine's lead sometimes gets lost in the throng, being overpowered a little. And this is a bit odd because that can only be due to the mixing, because she has such a good strong vocal, as demonstrated in other parts of the same track. Now, Jeremiah is known as the weeping prophet because his message and life was far from sunshine and rainbows. But in amongst the grief for Israel's sin and his holy warnings, there are words of encouragement. Most Christians are familiar with Jeremiah 29:11. It's very comforting. However, just before giving the Israelites the news that God was going to turn them over to Babylon, Jeremiah relays God's words. I am the Lord, the God of all mankind. Is anything too hard for me? And it's this line that inspires nothing's too hard, a declaration of God's victory on our behalf. Now, it's ironic that it comes from this passage of the Bible, because God was about to lead his people through some horrendous events because of their lack of obedience to him. This song has some weaker elements of theology in this idea that everything is going to happen the way I think because I'm shouting praise in Jesus' name. This is an oversimplification, and the core inspiration is in Jeremiah in context. It's a time when God was going to do something that would disrupt every single one of his children's lives as they would get taken into captivity to Babylon. Now, as we hit the beginning of the second half of this album, we get a song from the heart called Carry Me, Joshua's Song. This is not a song about the biblical personality, but a tribute to Jasmine's late brother, whose name was Joshua. It was originally started when she was 16 following the sudden death of a friend, and it was a song that Joshua would ask her to sing or record, but she never ever did.
Then he passed away in 2021 from a brain aneurysm. In the choices of tracks for this album, she rewrote some of the lyrics to reflect on his passing. Now, anyone who's ever lost a sibling or someone close will relate to these moments where you have no more strength and you fall totally into God's mercy and ask him to carry you the rest of the way, echoing Isaiah 46, verse 4. The stirring strings behind the vocal do just enough to bring this intimate song to life and leaving the singer and the listener to be vulnerable before God. This is a beautiful song and it resonates with the themes of Over and Over from the Grey Havens, which we had earlier. So let's have a listen. This is Carry Me, Joshua's song from our Reviewing Focus album, Lover of My Soul, from Jasmine Brady.

It's just a short distance in thought from that song to the next song to look forward to the day of Jesus' return when a reunion will take place with those who've gone before us. Here, this longing is framed by the verse in Revelation 22:17, the Spirit and the Bride say, come. This is a simple song that lifts expectancy with a hint of southern charm. As this track wends its way through almost 4 minutes of what is repetition, it does feel a little bit wearing. Placing this song straight after one of the deeper and more emotive songs and before the very upbeat next track does seem like a bit of a miscalculation. He turned it for good, circles a single theme with the enthusiasm of a gospel choir on loop, uplifting in tone, but musically and lyrically quite repetitive. It blends Romans 8:28 with a reworded take on Genesis 50 verse 20, offering a positive message wrapped in slightly misaligned theology. Now, I don't want to preach in a review. However, these things are really important in our viewpoint. In Scripture, Joseph tells his brothers, "You intended to harm me, but God intended it for good." Brady's version shifts this to what the devil meant for evil, he turned for good. And it's a subtle shift, and it is used in worship in other places. So it's not just Jasmine's issue, but it does change things when we're considering this story. Firstly, Joseph's brothers, they made a choice. Let's not give the devil credit where it's not due. They chose betrayal. To hand that agency over to the devil is to misplace the blame. Jeremiah, who we've already talked about, reminds us that the human heart is deceitful. This was human sin, not spiritual sabotage. When we blame the devil for everything wrong, we risk absolving people of the choices they make, and that's dangerous theologically. Second, and more significantly, the text doesn't say God responded to evil. It says he intended good from the start. This wasn't a divine rescue mission after Satan's ambush. It was God's sovereign plan unfolding. To frame the story as a cosmic chess match with the devil making moves and God countering them undermines the very nature of divine providence. When we consider this in context of Romans 8:28, it leads us to see that God uses everything, good and bad, to work together for the good of those who love him. God isn't reacting, he's reigning. Our God doesn't just fix what is broken, he is the author of our redemption, planned from the very start. Right, preach over, I promise. Moving on, we get back to something more solid in Thank You Lord, which is co-written with Jimmy Yeary. I couldn't help but notice how much in this song that Jasmine sounds like Amy Grant, at least a younger version of Amy Grant. This song of Thanksgiving seems to contain so much more complexity in its composition, and it doesn't rely on the repetition that's characterised so much of this album so far. It's a song that's written in a much more radio-friendly style and remembers how God was there in the hard moments as well as the good. And then the album closes with O Rise, a brief but potent breath of prayer charged with longing for revival and justice. Framed in the style of a spiritual, its raw delivery and archaic phrasing, O Rise, thou soul from slumber deep, evoke the weight of prophetic tradition. Though the shortest track on the album, it possibly carries the greatest promise, standing as a counterpoint to the simpler refrains that came before. We journey through declarations of God's power, reminders of our victory in Christ, and the comfort of his abiding presence. Now, with those truths etched into heart and mind, we're commissioned. This final call is not passive, it's ascending. We're summoned to rise, to go, and to become vessels of the Spirit's stirring, agents of awakening and justice in a world that waits. Lover of My Soul is a deeply personal offering from Jasmine Brady. Rooted in gospel heritage, framed by themes of surrender, revival and longing, the album's emotional resonance is undeniable, especially in tracks like Carry Me, Joshua's Song and Thank You Lord, which showcase vulnerability and vocal strength. Musically, it blends southern charm, worship balladry and gospel energy with moments of cinematic flair. However, the lyrical content is uneven. While some songs draw from rich biblical inspiration, others lean heavily on repetition or those theological shortcuts, and they risk oversimplifying complex truths. This is most evident in the tracks
like He Turned for Good and Nothing's Too Hard, where the message could benefit from deeper spiritual grounding and clear nuance. In terms of value, the album offers heartfelt worship and personal testimony, but its repetition and theological weaknesses may limit its broader impact. Lover of My Soul may not break new ground lyrically, but it opens a window into a worshipper's heart, one seeking revival, healing and hope, reminding us that we come to worship and refresh at the oasis for our souls with the intention of going out into the world to make an impact. For listeners willing to engage with both its beauty and its blemishes, it remains a meaningful, if imperfect journey. So our time is almost up for today, but I'm going to leave you with this track from our Review in Focus album. It's called Thank You Lord by Jasmine Brady, and I hope you have a fantastic week. Don't forget to check out the website at onemanInTheMiddle.com.

0: Hey everybody, this is Pastor Dave at Brothers Coffee right here at 1960 Kimball Avenue here at the Edge. Man, we're just having an incredible summer already. Just want to remind you that we're open from 6 a.m. to 3 in the afternoon Monday through Thursday and 6 a.m. to 2 in the afternoon on Friday. It's not stopped. It's only getting busier, so please come by and see me not only for a great cup of coffee, but for maybe a hug or a great conversation. We'll talk to you soon.
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11: 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I'm Matt Rhodes. 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I'm in Nashville, Tennessee, getting ready to play music that you want to hear. 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

0: fantastic music right there. That is Wage War. That is Blindfold. And it all started with Grasslands. It is Whip of Chords Radio. On deck, your Keep It or Kick It track. And I got your prizes. 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And I got a question for you. I want to know, do you want to keep this song or do you want to kick it? It's off their brand new album from Hayes Today. The track is called The Grave. It's your Keep It or Kick It. Hayes Today, here's The Grave.
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saliva right there, featuring Trevor from 1,000-Foot Crutch. It is Whip Up Chords Radio, that new music radio show right here in the heart of Nashville, Tennessee, playing music that you want to hear. You had your Keep It or Kick It track. Let me know, do you want to keep it or kick it off the playlist? Haste Today, The Grave. Now, I got a feature featuring two bands. It's called Battle of the Bands, the song with the most votes wins. A new challenger for next week. All right, Battle of the Bands. It includes new music from Highland, Dodge Your Bullet. And also, I have new music from XIII Minutes. It's called Panic. All right, we're going to play XIII Minutes, Panic. Then we're going to play the brand new track from Highland, Dodge Your Bullet. This is Battle of the Bands. Going first, XIII.

0: called Battle of the Bands. That's XIII Minutes. It's called Panic. I know, say that like 10 times. All right, your challenger, it's brand new music from the band Highland. They got a brand new track. You can check it out on YouTube. It's Dodge Your Bullet. It's the band Highland. It's your challenger. You are in the middle of Battle of the Bands.
1: Battle of the Bands on Whip of Chords. Challenger versus Champion.

0: And there you heard it, another Battle of the Bands this week in the books. 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Vote for Battle of the Bands, the song with the most votes wins, and a new challenger for next week. And we love to play new music here on the show. Got your music news coming up on the way. It's a brand new track from Colorblind. Check this one out. It's called Pressure.
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You can check them out. 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And the album's going to be called Forever Now. And again, that's going to release on June 26th.

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Our Instagram page is WOCR816. The other one got disabled, and that's what they let me have.

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0: you want to hear. Getting ready to wind up the show, but not going anywhere yet. And love to play new music. It's new music from The Letdown. Here's Do It For The Love.
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0: guess what? 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And I'm signing out here in Nashville, Tennessee. 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
1: Here's Don Stevens with a Mercy Minute.
2: A Mercy Ships team went to the country of Benin to do some work at a children's home. One team member, Rich, helped a 12-year-old blind boy named Proteleto. After Rich returned home, he wanted to send a letter to Proteleto. But sending a letter was not an easy task. First of all, Proteleto only spoke French. Secondly, he only read Braille. Rich didn't give up. He finally found someone to translate his letter into French. Then he found a company that agreed to transcribe the letter into Braille. And Proteleto was delighted with the letter he received. You see, sometimes an act of mercy requires extra effort and determination, but the results are always worth it. Now you go. Be determined to show mercy to someone today. This is Don Stevens of MercyShips.org reminding you, blessed are the merciful, for they shall receive mercy.
0: 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She'd be

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1: With the Jesus Film World Report, I'm Scott Riggin. It's called The Dormitory, and it's home to a number of poor, elderly, and alcoholic people living in Russia. During a recent summer evening, a partner of the Jesus Film set up to show the movie in the Russian city. They couldn't find a place large enough to show the film, so the team chose to project the movie onto the side of a building near the dormitory. Most people living in the apartment complex were upset with the noise from the film. Others were too intoxicated to care. But some ventured outside to see this film about Christ. That night, when the film was over and most people had gone home, five Russians from the dormitory put their faith in Christ. For the first time, they had heard about the unconditional love of Jesus and his desire to forgive. For more information about the Jesus Film Project, visit www.jesusfilm.org or call 1-800-387-4040. With the Jesus Film World Report, I'm Scott Riggin.
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1: With the Jesus Film World Report, I'm Scott Riggin. Kimero speakers in central Kenya are hearing Jesus speak their language for the first time, and many of them are placing their faith in the risen Lord. Jesus Film team workers in Kenya say the Kimero showings are difficult. They often face harassment and persecution and mysterious film equipment failure. But today, new Kimero believers are attending morning devotions and worship in a brand new church, and they're learning about Jesus. According to members of the Jesus Film teams, the Kimero people are very happy to hear Jesus speak in their own language. And they pray God blesses the people who funded and translated the film into their language. For more information about how you can fund a Jesus Film language or get involved, visit www.jesusfilm.org or call 1-800-387-4040. With the Jesus Film World Report, I'm Scott Riggin.
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1: 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Can you believe it?
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He said it again. He said,

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For our struggle is not against flesh and blood, but against the rulers, against the authorities, against the powers of this dark world, and against spiritual forces of evil in the heavenly realms. Therefore, put on the full armor of God so that when the day

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0: King, so refreshing, such a blessing. 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
1: Oh, how good it is.
0: Yes, it is.

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1: With SRN News, I'm Rich Thomason in Washington. Secretary of War Hegseth not sugarcoating his remarks to the NATO allies. Speaking today in Brussels, he's criticizing some European countries who he says not doing enough to provide for their own defense and are instead relying on the United States.
2: Many countries following through, some that still need to do more, and we will be candid about that, both in private and in public. I think that's important. Friends being honest with friends.
1: Hegseth announcing a six-month Pentagon review of American forces in Europe to ensure that NATO moves ahead of having Europe leading in its own defense. Hegseth also calls it shameful that European allies denied American forces access to bases during the Iran conflict. Labeled a memorandum of understanding, correspondent Andrew Stewart says it has now been signed by the presidents of the United States and Iran.
3: The agreement would open the Strait of Hormuz toll-free for 2 months. The accord would also affirm a commitment to Lebanon's territorial integrity. This in the face of Israel's action against the terrorist group Hezbollah. Both the U.S. and Iranian presidents have signed the deal.
1: Which also states that Iran may not purchase or produce a nuclear weapon. For Tehran, it gets an end to all military action, including in Lebanon, and Iran is granted access to a $300 billion development fund. As Russia launches more overnight attacks on Ukraine, Ukraine strikes back, hitting a Moscow oil refinery with drones, attacking it for the second time in a week. New York City celebrates the NBA champion New York Knicks with a big ticker tape parade today. Millions of people expected to show up for what will be one of the biggest parades ever in the Big Apple. On Wall Street this morning, Dow futures 285 points higher. This is SRN News. A victory for religious freedom in Europe.
4: Bulgaria has banned door-to-door evangelism while allowing canvassing for political reasons. The European Court of Human Rights has struck down the law, saying it violates the European Convention on Human Rights. Nicholas Bauer of the European Center for Law and Justice tells EWTN, quote, "The court ruling reaffirms a basic requirement of religious freedom for believers, the right to the same freedom of expression as everyone else." Michael Harrington reporting.
1: A new AP North poll asks Americans how they feel about the rights guaranteed by the Constitution, even as the country prepares to celebrate its 250th birthday. About 90% of adults consider freedom of speech to be highly important to the country's identity, and 80% feel the same about freedom of religion. But the survey also finds that nearly half of Americans say freedom of speech is under major threat these days. This is SRN News. If a presidential library is on your bucket list, you have a number of them to choose from.
5: Franklin Roosevelt helped launch the modern system of presidential libraries in the late 1930s. A network of museums and research facilities has since grown nationwide. Historian Douglas Brigley calls them vital hubs for lectures and research. Presidential libraries often reflect a leader's personality and legacy. Settings for presidential libraries range from small towns such as Herbert Hoover's in West Branch, Iowa, to big cities like George W. Bush's in Dallas, Texas, and the Ronald Reagan Presidential Library in Simi Valley, California. Barack Obama's library opens to the public Friday in Chicago. Keith Peters, Washington.
1: And in preparation for the opening of the former president's library in Chicago, guest list has been released. The dedication ceremony includes Bruce Springsteen and Stevie Wonder, along with former Presidents Bush and Bill Clinton. More details, SRNnews.com.
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For today, up to about 80, and some cloudiness, sunny on your Friday with a 84 high and a 64 low, and some thunder showers on Saturday. It should be 83. That's a look at your weather, courtesy of the Heartland Christian Association and Angel 95 FM.

The Flint Hills Discovery Center has installed Vigilance, a new large-scale public sculpture by Kansas artist Alan Tolkson, outside the center's main entrance. The sculpture features a bison cow and calf pairing carved from solid limestone. It is intended to serve as a lasting symbol of the region, its ecology, and the importance of environmental stewardship. Carved from Flint Hills limestone, Vigilance features a life-size cow bison standing guard over her newborn calf. Her solid frontal stance shows a readiness to protect her calf from predators and other forms of danger while also surveying the prairie. This depicts the female bison as a protector of her precious species and symbolizes the need for diligent stewardship of the Flint Hills region. The piece was created for its artistic merit, durability, symbolism, and educational value, and is intended to contribute to Manhattan's public art landscape while also supporting the Flint Hills Discovery Center's mission to interpret the tallgrass prairie and its lifestyle. Again, that's at the Flint Hills Discovery Center in Manhattan.

0: Are you the dad of a dad or the mom of a mom? For Grandkids Matter, here's Dr. Ken Canfield.
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5: That's Brant Hansen, and he's our guest today on Focus on the Family with Jim Daly, helping us better understand God's plan for men and how important biblical manhood is for families and society. Stay with us for a conversation that'll both challenge and inspire you. I'm John Fuller.
8: John, I think it's fair to say a lot of guys today are kind of struggling with aimlessness. What's my goal? There's certainly a hyper-feminization of the culture. So what are we about, you know, as men? What do we do? I think it was Ted Cunningham, the pastor that's been on Focus, good friend, once said,

0: biggest challenge we face is picking our own parking spots, right? And I think the big reason, and I believe our guest today, Brent Hansen, would agree, that people, men particularly, are struggling is we're seeking pleasure instead of something bigger, a bigger picture, a bigger cause. Maybe you're feeling like that, and you don't feel that you're pursuing significance. Today, we're going to cover it. The great news is God has a plan and a purpose for your life that is so much bigger than picking your parking spot.
1: Right.
0: Believe me, your life can amount to so much more.
1: Mm-hmm. And Brent Hansen is heard on more than 200 Christian radio stations. He's won awards as National Personality of the Year. He's the author of a number of books. We've had him here before talking about some of the earlier titles. This particular book that'll make up the basis for our conversation today is called The Men We Need, God's Purpose for the Manly Man, the Avid Indoorsman, or Any Man Willing to Show Up. And Brant is married to Carolyn. They have two grown children, and he's already showed me pictures of his one grandchild.
0: That's so good. Brant, I got to ask you, welcome back, first of all.
2: Thank you.
0: And, you know, what is it like to be the National Personality of the Year?
2: Well, I'm glad it's phrased that way, because originally in my bio it was written, he's won multiple Personality of the Year awards. Personality of the Year.
0: You're probably not what you want.
2: No. We need to rephrase. So, yeah.
0: You know, we are on a serious topic today, but I'm sure we'll, weave some humor into this, because it needs to have some humor. Speak to this idea of toxic masculinity. We hear it all the time.
2: Yeah.
0: How do you define it? I'm not sure if I know how to define it, really.
2: Well, okay, so it's this domineering thing where a man dominates people.
0: So that's the toxic part.
2: I think
0: part.
2: That's basically it. But this is one reason I wanted to write the book, is because masculinity has been deconstructed so effectively and so much and so over and over. And some of that's very helpful to deconstruct. Okay, we shouldn't be this or that. Okay, but what's the construction? Because it's easy to actually deconstruct things. We can do that very easily. I learned that just like building a Lego tower, like to build the tower to the ceiling for the kids, like it takes a while, and then they can slap it down in 1 second and laugh. And it's like, yeah, the easy part is taking something down, but does anyone have a construction? Because guys actually need a vision for how to live.
0: That is so good. My thing was the marble thing. You know, you make the marble go
2: yeah,
0: around all this
2: right.
0: stuff and drop, and the
2: right.
0: kids would come in, they'd run right through it after we built it. It's
2: Bingo.
0: Like, what are you doing?
2: Same thing with like setting up dominoes or whatever. But again, it could be, I appreciate saying this is not the way to lead a family. Like if you're dominating, you are operating by fear, or you're, there's plenty of toxic stuff in our culture. There's no doubt about it.
0: And,
2: but what is the big picture what we're trying to get at.
0: Yeah, and I appreciate the fact that, you know, it's easy to tear something down. It seems politically one side wants to tear things down, the other side wants to maintain and hopefully make things better. That's a generalization. I get it. But that it is easy. Dr. Dobson used to talk about us being in the current of a river, and it just keeps pulling culture downstream. And if you stand against it, you're going to get a lot of pressure, right? And I think that's what the tearing down, another way of saying that.
2: Yeah, I think that's right. And I think it's also really important, too, because we immediately try to fill in the blank then. Unfortunately, I think, this is coming from my point of view, we fill it in with the trappings of masculinity, not really getting at the heart of it. So I wrote this book. I'm not the typical man book writer. I have neurological problems. I can't hunt or, you know, I don't fish. I can't fix stuff. My wife has a honey don't list.
0: honey don't.
2: Just made that up.
0: I've got the same list.
2: Yeah, exactly. Please don't try this. But there's a lot of things. I'm not good at that stuff. So
0: yeah.
2: if we're told you got to be climbing mountains or you got to be hunting elk, you got like all that stuff is fine. There's nothing wrong with that. But is that actually the heart of what God wants us to be? So I'm taking a shot at saying this is what it is.
0: Well, let's go there. What is God calling us to be, and what's the role for men in society?
2: I think it is what he gave Adam to do, which is be a keeper of the garden. I think that's it. And he specifically told Adam that this is his job. And when Adam failed to do it, Adam was passive, and he failed to protect Eve. He failed to protect the garden. And I think a man at his best, this is what I'm trying to tell younger guys, guys in general, like, you are at your best when you are someone who creates a space around you where people are secure, where the vulnerable get to thrive, where, just like in a garden, there are species in a garden that they couldn't survive out in the wilderness, but in a garden, they
1: when it's well kept, they get to thrive and bloom. And I think that's my role. That's who I am when I'm at my best. And women, when they hear me elucidate this, they want to stand and applaud.
0: Yeah. Let's capture some of what you're saying there, because you use that analogy of the garden from the Garden of Eden. Describe what you're saying there in greater detail. So Adam and Eve are created. They're in the garden. Everything's going well. They're walking with the Lord in the cool of the afternoon. Mm-hmm. Sounds pretty good.
2: Yeah. And then I always thought that Adam was way far away, like naming animals or something, when Eve was tempted. But if you read the actual scripture, it's apparent that he's right there. He's with her, and he's doing nothing. And this is a thing, when I talk to family counselors, and it happens a lot in Christian families too, but there's the toxic domineering male idea, but there's also a toxic passivity that can happen too,
0: yeah.
2: Where you start to check out. I think that's where Adam is. But when they both blow it, they both sin, when God comes into the garden, he says, Adam, where are you? And I think it's because I made you to be the protector of this place. I made you to be the one that would be the keeper of this garden, and you failed to do it. So that is a failure that I have to avoid myself all the time. But it's a task that anybody can do. You don't have to be great outdoorsman to do this. You could be an accounting professor. You could be a plumber. You could be anything. But once you understand that this is my role, people respond to that.
0: No, and it's interesting, and going back to the comment you made about women who applaud you when you speak about this topic, it's an insight into what they're actually looking for.
2: Yes, totally. So the thing that tipped me off to this, and I talk about this at the beginning of the book because I want to get guys' attention, but the best-selling poster of all time I found in college, it was in every girl's room in college. And it was at the University of Illinois. This is the late 80s. But it's still the best-selling poster ever, and it's a guy. And I asked the lady, like, what is the deal with this guy? Why is he so attractive? It's a picture of a guy. He's profiled, and I know he's a good-looking guy, but they're like, it's not the guy. It's the fact that he's holding this baby, and it's the way the baby's looking at him. So it's just a guy holding a baby. It's the best-selling poster, and the baby's look, he's looking up at this guy, and the baby, you could tell, is vulnerable. Is looking to him for protection. And that captured every girl's heart.
0: Huh.
2: That it indicates something to me. And the fact that every time when you ask women, like, what's the most attractive occupation? They never say radio host, unfortunately. They say firefighter. And so I joke about that in the book. I'm like, it's guys.
0: We're out, John.
2: Yeah. Well, me too. But it's like. But what is really attractive about it? I joke in the book, it's not the reflective pants, because I tried that. It didn't work.
0: That was also an 80s thing.
2: Right, it was. I tried to move past that. But it's like, when women respond this way, they find it highly attractive when men create secure spaces around them. And if guys did this role of keeper of the garden, there wouldn't have been a need for a Me Too movement.
0: Yeah, interesting.
2: Yeah.
0: Let's move to another area, I think. What is the most terrifying thing that can happen to a man in his lifetime?
2: I think it's looking back and saying, I never became who I was supposed to be.
0: Wow. Okay, that hits me with a sledgehammer.
2: Well, but that's because it's resonant for all of us, too. Yeah. But again, if I'm never given the picture of what is masculinity, if I'm never given the box top for the puzzle, where I can see what I'm supposed to be doing, I wind up with all these pieces of, okay, big truck, I guess, good with axe throwing, or whatever it is. Those things are fine, but they're not the heart of this. And what's wild, too, about the woman's instinctual respect for a man like this, she's attracted originally maybe to your muscles, because it looks like you'll be somebody who's a protector and somebody who can provide security. But if you don't provide security, if you are all about your body, you know, just bodybuilding, or you just flirt with women, or what, she'll resent your muscles.
0: Hmm.
2: What she's attracted to is security. So you can be a guy that's not, you don't look like you belong on a fitness magazine cover. Doesn't matter. She will find you very attractive if you're fulfilling this role of keeper of the garden. I just find that so interesting. And I tell guys, I don't want you to do this role just because women think it's attractive, but that should point you some direction about what we're actually for and what we are when we're at our best.
0: Yeah.
2: And you can use whatever talents you have to do that.
0: Well, I think, you know, some people are going, I can't be reduced to that simple a term. But you, generally, you're just saying God put a hole in women's heart for this kind of connection and for men to step up to that kind of behavior and that kind of attraction.
2: And I'm saying that women are brilliant and they intuitively know what we are for when we're at our best.
0: Huh.
2: And so when we abandon that, when we don't know what we're for, they will resent that. And they should.
0: Yeah, so interesting.
2: That's what I'm saying.
0: Explain how a life of commitment is different from a life of insulating from personal connection.
2: It will make you grow up. It will provide poetry in life. There is no poetry in life without commitment. And I'm trying to tell guys this, too, because we all want to be free agents, especially in a very consumer-successful society. But if you don't bind yourself to causes or things that are important, if you don't make that decision like one woman forever, you will not be able to experience some of this freedom, some of this the joy, the things that could happen later on. You will wind up with yourself. So I'm trying to tell guys that too. Like the only poetry in life will come from actually binding yourself to the right causes and people and to God.
1: Yeah, so you're not saying it has to be in the context of marriage.
2: No.
1: That's a great commitment, but not just marriage.
2: It doesn't have to be. In community, and obviously like through your commitment to the Lord, I think is where all of this profundity is going to come from.
1: Yeah.
2: But when you are in community, and marriage is a hyper-intense example of community, when you are, it will make you grow up. A real woman will call you out to actually do things that you don't want to do, like go to CVS at 2 a.m. to go grab something like because she doesn't feel well. Well, a fake woman, a pixelated woman on a screen will never ask you to do that.
1: Yeah.
2: So you will remain a boy.
1: Yeah.
2: But if you can't explain to guys like why this is better, they can't. It's hard for them to put away the childish stuff. Once they have a bigger vision, you can start to go, hey, yeah, I don't want to do this anymore.
1: Mm-hmm. Yeah. Yeah. My oldest son, as a single, plugged into a church and had a commitment to the people there. He got a call at 2 a.m. from somebody that was in that group and in trouble.
2: Hmm.
1: And so that's kind of a parallel for a single person. Again, I think I'm with you. Marriage is huge in that way, the way it shapes us.
2: Yes.
1: But it's not the only way.
2: No, it's not. And it's just a very focused, white hot, you know, intensity.
1: Deep dive, yeah.
2: Furnace to change and be molding.
1: Yeah. Mm. This is Focus on the Family with Jim Daly. And today we're talking to Brant Hansen about his book, The Men We Need, God's Purpose for the Manly Man, the Avid Indoorsman, or Any Man Willing to Show Up. Get your copy when you call us. Our number is 800, the letter A in the word family, or stop by focusonthefamily.com/broadcast.
0: Brant, you came up with 6 decisions men can make that will set them apart in the ways that we're talking about. List those for us, and then we'll spend a little time diving into each one.
2: Yeah, the first one is about forsaking the fake and relishing the real, which is a huge issue.
0: And what are you aiming at with that statement?
2: There are fake ways to live available to us, and have been, especially with video games, especially with pornography, especially like
0: screen stuff.
2: But it's also like it gives you a dopamine hit, but it's not real life. So it's fake, obviously, but it will make you depressed because the reason we feel meaninglessness is because we do meaningless things. I'm convinced of it. I know this from personal experience.
0: Well, let me ask you this. I mean, guys that struggle with that, this idea of that short-term gain versus a long-term commitment to Christ, to your spouse, to your family, etc., it does require decision-making.
2: You're
0: at a fork, and you got to say, this is more important than that. But so many guys, you look at some of the data, it's horrific. Like 68% of Christian men view pornography. I find that data point shocking, frankly.
2: But no one's ever had this before. No culture, no humans in history have ever had this available like this before. And so what I want to say in this book, too, to guys is, I'm sorry. It wasn't supposed to be this hard.
1: it was not supposed to be this difficult in life. Guys, you would live in a village. People knew you. They're in and out of your house. You're all building the wall together. You've all got a purpose. You all are defending the area. You're working in an agrarian culture. You're growing things. Like, you're, people know you. You don't have downtime. You don't have isolation. You don't have all this mass loneliness. But I say that because we can feel guilty about the stuff we get caught up in, but I also want to go, especially the younger guys, like, it hasn't always been this difficult, and I'm sorry, but there is a better way to live, and it's going to be from you actually making decisions, not in the moment necessarily. It's going to be making decisions about how you structure your life so that you're around people more and you're busier.
0: Well, and I guess that's the real question right there, is that people, you have to perceive there's a greater benefit,
1: yes,
0: in choosing this over that.
1: Right.
0: And
1: just like any addiction.
0: Yeah.
1: And people will tell you, I can't say no to this unless I'm saying yes to this other thing that I love more.
0: Uh-huh.
1: So how do you do that if you don't know what your purpose is, if you don't have a bigger purpose in life to be driven by? So what I'm saying is, this is all part of this. When I'm trying to paint a picture for a guy to say, look, you're here to be this keeper of the garden with whatever you have, whatever sphere of influence you have, whatever skills you have. They may be like me. I'm verbal. I write things. But I use my platform to try to protect people.
0: Yeah, that's a good point and a good talking point to have with your young men today. I hope people are catching that. Yeah. Let's move to the second decision. It is to protect the vulnerable. You had an amazing experience holding a little baby in Afghanistan, I think it was.
1: Well, yeah, that's a first time I went to a Cure hospital, and Cure is they're all about Jesus, like healing and then telling the families and the kids about Jesus. For the first time I went, they had me do kangaroo duty, it's called, and I had no idea what that was. And they sent me to the neonatal intensive care unit, and I had to unbutton the top part of my shirt, and they handed me a 1-pound child to hold against my skin underneath my chin. And I realized as I was rocking her for a couple, everybody left. I had a couple hours with this unnamed human because they didn't think she was going to live. So what's the point of naming her? I just thought, she's an Afghan woman. She's sick. She has no money, no identity, no nothing. And I know God loves her. And I thought, I want to be like that. Like, if God is a defender of the vulnerable, if he's a champion of widows, he's a defender of orphans, then that's what a godly man is too, right?
0: Should be.
1: Should be. So I was just thinking, but I'm not jacked. I'm not a big athlete. I'm not a special forces guy. Those things are all great. I'm not a hunter. I play the accordion, as a matter of fact. So that should put everything in perspective. I'm not that guy. But what can I do? And it turns out, anybody who wants to show up, you can become a defender of the vulnerable in your own way, in your own sphere. But that really ignited something for me. So I've been working with these hospitals ever since. And so for a guy who's kind of, honestly, I'm a nerd, but I get to be a part of defending these kids with disabilities all around the world in the name of Jesus. And that's a pretty sweet thing.
0: Absolutely. You had another overseas trip where you had a different experience helping a needy woman. What was that about?
1: Oh, I failed. I wrote about it in the book, but it was we were in Senegal in Africa, and this woman was chasing us, trying to sell us some peanuts, I believe, in a bag on the street. And she was wearing this very long, vividly blue-purple dress, and we drove away because we're like, we're not hungry. That's the gist of the story. But I was haunted looking out the back of the van. It's so dusty, and it's maybe 100 degrees, and seeing her desperately chasing after the van. And then thinking, why didn't I do something? I have like $50 in my pocket. Like, I realize that what we do matters. What we don't do, what we do. And sometimes you just have these memories and things that it's kind of a kick to the gut. You're like, why did I do that? I think a lot of people can relate to that. But I want to go from there and go, okay, so if what I do matters, I need to show up and not just walk away. That's all.
0: No, I mean, everybody, I think, can relate to an experience like that where you missed it.
1: Yeah, exactly.
0: But you want to come back and remember to do it next time.
1: Yeah, and it's I think it's a God's merciful. I know he's good. So he can take some of that stuff and make something beautiful out of it in the end.
2: Mm. I think I respond to those moments with logic, not heart. And I can kind of justify why, as you did, I'm not hungry, so I'll move on. Right. And it takes the Holy Spirit a little bit of time to really get to my heart.
1: Yeah, me too. Me too. And I want to be ready when those opportunities manifest themselves, because when you redefine yourself as, I'm not a consumer of peanuts, that's not the point.
0: The peanuts aren't the point.
1: The point is, how do I bless people?
0: Mm. Yeah.
1: And I'm going to protect what's probably a desperate mom who's trying to sell something so she can have something to take home to her kids. Like, so yeah. Anyway, that's, I just want to be ready.
0: You know, Brant, one of the things, there's so much to do, right? There's so much we have to be. And as you pointed out so well today, so many young men in particular, but older guys too, that have just wandered in this culture of, again, decreasing masculinity, attack on masculinity, that people don't even know what to do. I've been on plenty of airplanes where a woman's struggling to get her suitcase up and some guy popped up, and sometimes it goes well, like she says, thank you so much, or other times it's like, I don't need your help.
1: Yeah.
0: You know, and it's like this total, you just don't know what you're going to get.
1: That's right.
0: And I think in that context, pressing ahead and being that godly man is just the right thing to do, no matter what everybody else says around you, right?
1: I think so,
0: and
1: too.
0: And the right person is going to be drawn to that. For the single guy, that's great. I think a very engaged single woman might say, wow, he's the kind of guy I'd like to find. The question is, in this culture today, with all the things we've talked about with screen time and kind of an imposed separation, young men sitting in their rooms doing things they probably should not be doing. How does a woman, a young woman, find this kind of guy? Where is she going to find this guy that's out there looking out for the vulnerable, somebody who knows what their mission is?
1: Well, I have a horribly self-serving idea, but that's voice this book on him, because or at least the first chapter, or at least tell him about the first chapter, because again, when a guy realizes that this is actually what he's supposed to be, and that women find it attractive, and it actually makes his heart beat faster because at a deep level it resonates with him.
0: Yeah.
1: You're going to be able to call that out of a man as well. My wife shapes me when she says, wow, when you did that, it was really attractive.
0: Well, that's an interesting concept. Either be shaped now, or if you get married, she'll shape you then, and it'll be a little more difficult.
1: Well, if you put this in, if as a parent or as a wife or as a potential wife, like you're putting this picture in front of him, like I see things in you, and you're complimenting those things that you do find attractive when he does the right thing, that's a great way to shape him. It's not nagging.
0: Right.
1: It's positive.
0: Right. But, I mean, it's what we all say. Our wives make us better people.
1: Yeah.
0: I mean, I totally believe that. It's true in my life with Jean.
1: So
0: she makes me a much better person.
1: Recently, there's some kind of brouhaha going out in the street in front of our house about 11 o'clock. And I don't know if it's a bunch of teenagers or college. I don't know what was going on. But it was like they're wrestling or fighting. And they're a big group of kids. Not normal. And we were upstairs in bed. And I'm like, don't worry about it. They're just goofing around. My wife's looking out the window, and she's worried about it. I'm like, well, just turn the noisemaker up, you know, whatever. And so she was bothered. She actually went downstairs.
0: Oh, no.
1: And now
0: that's
1: I'm lying.
0: The worst downtown.
1: Exactly. That's exactly right. So I'm lying. I'm prone, inert,
2: you know. You're Adam, totally passive.
1: Right, doing nothing. So I'm like, I can't do this. I can't. I just wrote a book about this. Like, I can't do it. No, like, what am I supposed to do? Well, I just went downstairs. I put my, you know, got dressed, went out the door to go confront whatever. And as I'm going out there, they all dispersed. And I don't even think it was because of me. I think they probably already were dispersing. So I just turned around and came back in the house. And my wife said, that was really attractive. And I said, I didn't even do anything. I just walked out the door. She's like, yeah, but you were willing to.
0: That sounds like fun.
1: Yes. Well, just the willingness. It spoke to my wife that she is reassured that if needed, I'm going to be the keeper of this garden. I'm not going to be passive about it. Yeah. And that's so, when I've talked about this around women or been interviewed on shows where a woman's part of the interviewing, they are like, this is exactly correct.
0: Yeah, of
1: course.
0: As far as
1: what we want from men.
0: It's attractive, like you've said. This has been really good. It's just the start. We got more of those six decisions. We've covered two. We'll come back next time and do the four, the additional four. But what a great book to get. I'm thinking about reading this with Trent and Troy, just to make sure that base is covered. You know exactly what it means to be a man. And, you know, in so many ways, we use Scripture rightfully to do that. We teach them. Almost two, three times a week, I'm shooting Scripture to the boys saying, check this verse out. And, you know, it's just the basics. But to really go deep dive and talk about these six decisions, make sure your sons and you as a father are really grabbing hold of these things, because it does make your life much more rewarding and much more fulfilling. Get a copy, as we often do. 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I know it's how you and Dina do, John.
1: We're signed up as well.
0: And, you know, that way it's steady and we can reach more and more people in the name of Christ. 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
0: Hey, Brandt, again, thank you. 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
2: Awesome. Thank you.
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3: With SRN News, I'm Rich Thomason in Washington. Secretary of War Hegseth not sugarcoating his remarks to the NATO allies. Speaking today in Brussels, he's criticizing some European countries who he says not doing enough to provide for their own defense and are instead relying on the United States.
4: Many countries following through, some that still need to do more, and we will be candid about that, both in private and in public. I think that's important. Friends being honest with friends.
3: Hegseth announcing a six-month Pentagon review of American forces in Europe to ensure that NATO moves ahead, having Europe leading in its own defense. Hegseth also calls it shameful that European allies denied American forces access to bases during the Iran conflict. Labeled a memorandum of understanding, correspondent Andrew Stewart says it has now been signed by the presidents of the United States and Iran.
5: The agreement would open the Strait of Hormuz toll-free for 2 months. The accord would also affirm a commitment to Lebanon's territorial integrity. This in the face of Israel's action against the terrorist group Hezbollah. Both the U.S. and Iranian presidents have signed the deal.
3: Which also states that Iran may not purchase or produce a nuclear weapon. For Tehran, it gets an end to all military action, including in Lebanon, and Iran is granted access to a $300 billion development fund. As Russia launches more overnight attacks on Ukraine, Ukraine strikes back, hitting a Moscow oil refinery with drones, attacking it for the second time in a week. New York City celebrates the NBA champion New York Knicks with a big ticker tape parade today. Millions of people expected to show up for what will be one of the biggest parades ever in the Big Apple. On Wall Street this morning, Dow futures 285 points higher. This is SRN News. A victory for religious freedom in Europe.
6: Bulgaria has banned door-to-door evangelism while allowing canvassing for political reasons. The European Court of Human Rights has struck down the law, saying it violates the European Convention on Human Rights. Nicholas Bauer of the European Center for Law and Justice tells EWTN, quote, "The court ruling reaffirms a basic requirement of religious freedom for believers, the right to the same freedom of expression as everyone else." Michael Harrington reporting.
3: A new AP North poll asks Americans how they feel about the rights guaranteed by the Constitution, even as the country prepares to celebrate its 250th birthday. About 90% of adults consider freedom of speech to be highly important to the country's identity, and 80% feel the same about freedom of religion. But the survey also finds that nearly half of Americans say freedom of speech is under major threat these days. This is SRN News. If presidential library is on your bucket list, you have a number of them to choose from.
7: Franklin Roosevelt helped launch the modern system of presidential libraries in the late 1930s. A network of museums and research facilities has since grown nationwide. Historian Douglas Brigley calls them vital hubs for lectures and research. Presidential libraries often reflect a leader's personality and legacy. Settings for presidential libraries range from small towns such as Herbert Hoover's in West Branch, Iowa, to big cities like Georgia. George W. Bush's in Dallas, Texas, and the Ronald Reagan Presidential Library in Simi Valley, California. Barack Obama's library opens to the public Friday in Chicago. Keith Peters, Washington.
3: And in preparation for the opening of the former president's library in Chicago, guest list has been released. The dedication ceremony includes Bruce Springsteen and Stevie Wonder, along with former Presidents Bush and Bill Clinton. More details, srnnews.com.
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15: Hey everybody, this is Pastor Dave at Brothers Coffee right here at 1960 Kimball Avenue here at the Edge. Man, we're just having an incredible summer already. Just want to remind you that we're open from 6 a.m. to 3 in the afternoon Monday through Thursday and 6 a.m. to 2 in the afternoon on Friday. It's not stopped. It's only getting busier, so please come by and see me not only for a great cup of coffee, but for maybe a hug or a great conversation. We'll talk to you soon.

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For today, up to about 80, and some cloudiness, sunny on your Friday with a 84 high and a 64 low, and some thunder showers on Saturday. It should be 83. That's a look at your weather, courtesy of the Heartland Christian Association and Angel 95 FM.

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0: Let's pray. This is the Think Director, Pastor Phil. Let's pray. I'm coming to you from solumcommunity.net, S-O-L-U-M, community.net. Let's pray. The word of the Lord comes to us in John 13, 34, and 35. I'm giving you a new commandment, love each other. Just as I love you, you should love each other. Your love for one another will prove to the world that you are my disciples. Father, teach us to be like this. Father, I repent. I repent on behalf of myself. I repent on behalf of other Christians. We presented such a horrible image to the world of backbiting and finger pointing and accusation and condemning those. You didn't come. Jesus didn't come to condemn the world, but to save the world, to rescue the world. Those in the worst possible condition of sin, Jesus walked to with compassion and said, come, be forgiven and sin no more. Help us to have that love. Wow, that is such a strong love, Father. It can't be of us. It has to be of you. John 15, 13, there's no greater love than one lays down his life for his friends. John 3, 16, this is how God loved the world. This is how God loved the world. He gave his one and only son so that everyone who believes in him would not perish, but have eternal life. John 4, 19, we love each other because he first loved us. Because the great love Jesus loves us, we can love each other, Father. 1 John 4:18, such love has no fear. Love has no fear. Perfect love expels all fear. If we're afraid, it's fear of punishment. And this shows that we're not fully experienced his perfect love, because perfect love casts out fear. Father, we speak the perfect love of Jesus Christ into our own hearts to replace our thoughts, our attitudes, and our beliefs that are out of joint with you. Bring them into submission, Lord. We put them into submission that the perfect love of Christ, there's no thought of punishment, no thought of fear, no thought of some hard thing going to come, because love brings forgiveness. Love brings mercy. Love brings all the strength to walk as we need to walk in Jesus Christ, in harmony with each other and with him, to bond with each other. And Luke 6:35 says, love your enemies, do good to them, lend to them without expecting to be repaid. Then your reward from heaven will be very great. You will truly be acting as children of the Most High, for he's kind to those who are unthankful and wicked. Lord, teach us that. How can we be kind to those who are unthankful and wicked? You are, because you are love. Teach us to be kind to those who are unthankful and wicked, to truly express and experience and give out this great love of Jesus Christ, because the great love loves us. We love by the power of
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2: What do you do with a word that's been borrowed, diluted, and domesticated until it means almost nothing? We name our daughters with it. We mutter it before meals. We invoke it in courtrooms. But the grace that the Bible speaks of is something else entirely. Something so radical that it stops proud people.

0: people cold and reduces the self-sufficient to silence. Today on Insight for Living, Chuck Swindoll takes us to two passages of Scripture, one ancient story, one doctrinal masterpiece, and rebuilds the Word from the ground up. Chuck titled today's message, The Grace of God.
1: Today we're on the grace of God as we continue our work in the subject of the majesty of our triune God. And over in 2 Samuel chapter 9, there is a wonderful story most people have never read. In your worship folder today, you will find an outline of the message. And as you do, will you place it, please, at Romans chapter 5. And then having done that, turn back in the Old Testament to 2 Samuel chapter 9. Outline at Romans chapter 5, where we'll begin in a moment, and then turn, if you will, back to 2 Samuel chapter 9. Then David said, "Is there yet anyone left of the house of Saul that I may show him kindness for Jonathan's sake?" Now there was a servant of the house of Saul whose name was Ziba. And they called him to David, and the king said to him, "Are you Ziba?" And he said, "I am your servant." The king said, "Is there not yet anyone of the house of Saul to whom I may show the kindness of God?" And Ziba said to the king, "There is still a son of Jonathan who is crippled in both feet." So the king said, "Where is he?" And Ziba said to the king, "Behold, he is in the house of Machir, the son of Ammiel in Lodabar." Then King David sent and brought him from the house of Machir, the son of Ammiel from Lodabar. Mephibosheth, the son of Jonathan, the son of Saul, came to David and fell on his face and prostrated himself. And David said, "Mephibosheth," and he said, "Here is your servant." David said to him, "Do not fear, for I will surely show kindness to you for the sake of your father Jonathan, and will restore to you all the land of your grandfather Saul, and you shall eat at my table regularly." Verse 11, "Then Ziba said to the king, 'According to all that my lord the king commands his servant, so your servant will do.' So Mephibosheth ate at David's table as one of the king's sons." Verse 13, "So Mephibosheth lived in Jerusalem, and he ate at the king's table regularly." Now he was lame in both feet.
0: Listening to Insight for Living. 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Chuck titled today's message, The Grace of God.
1: The word grace means different things to different people, especially when we think of horizontal grace. This is epitomized rather cleverly in a book title that came out a number of years ago, written by Lufton Hudson. He titled his book, "Grace is Not a Blue-Eyed Blonde." Grace, as we refer to it today, is not a prayer we offer at a meal. Grace is not what the attorney pleads for as he brings his client before the bench. Grace is not what the Queen of England brings in all of her elegance to the event that she attends. That's not the grace we have in mind. We're referring to that which is undeserved, given to one who could never be able to pay it back or earn it, for that matter. Wrapped around it, of course, is the whole concept of complete and thorough forgiveness. Perhaps a story from everyday life would help. And as I give you this story, which is a true one, we go back to the days just following World War II, where all of us living at the time were shocked to hear of the dreadful Nazi concentration camps where so many had been exterminated. Corrie Ten Boom lived through the horror of such, and she wrote of that account in her book, The Hiding Place. And from the emotion of all of that and the backwash that followed, she remembered an event that happened in her life. Shortly after the Holocaust and in the passing of several years, Corrie was asked to take her message on the road, if you will, and she spoke. Not only around the country, but around the world. She told of the loss of her parents and the dreadful experience of starvation as she watched her own beloved Betsy die slowly and painfully. But all of that was past. However, the memory still lingered. While she was speaking in a particular church, something occurred that she felt ought to be remembered, and so she put it in her book. Following her message, she was greeted by a man she recognized as the SS guard at the shower room from her concentration camp. Suddenly, it all came back over her, the room full of mocking men looking in on the women. The heaps of clothing piled randomly to the side, and her sister Betsy's pain-blanched face. And she writes, "He came up to me as the church was emptying, beaming, and bowing. 'How grateful I am for your message, Fraulein,' he said. 'To think that, as you say, he has washed my sins away.' His hand was thrust out to shake mine. And I, who had preached so often to the people the need to forgive, kept my hand at my side. Even as the angry, vengeful thoughts boiled through me, I saw the sin of them. Jesus Christ had died for this man. Was I going to ask for more? 'Lord Jesus,' I prayed, 'forgive me and help me to forgive him.'" She prays this in her mind, facing the camp guard. "I tried to smile," she adds. "I struggled to raise my hand. I could not. I felt nothing, not the slightest spark of warmth or charity or grace. And so again, I breathed a silent prayer. 'Jesus, oh Jesus, I cannot forgive him. Give me your forgiveness.' As I finally took his hand, a most incredible thing happened to me. From my shoulder, along my arm, and through my hand, a current seemed to pass from me to him, while into my heart sprang a love for this stranger that almost overwhelmed. And so I discovered that it is not on our forgiveness any more than on our goodness that the world's healing hinges, but on his," meaning our God's. When he tells us to love our enemies, he gives, along with that command, the love itself and the necessary grace. I wrote into the margin of her book these words: "When love springs into action, grace kicks in. She saw herself at that moment an instrument of grace. And we all sit hearing that story, hopefully putting ourselves in her place and asking, would I have reached out my hand? But the remarkable thing about God's grace is that it is not grace extended to one who is not deserving, but to all of us. All of us who continue to operate our lives so often against his will. Think of it. That kind of grace is a whole different genre from human grace. Though we need human grace to illustrate what God has done for us. We learned our last time together that God loves us. Remember? We even stood to our feet and we said it. God loves me. And we turned to another. God loves you. And we said in unison, God loves us. Still true. It's been going on all week. All our lives, it never ceases and never diminishes. When that love is activated, grace kicks in. That's the beauty of God's grace. When love is activated, grace kicks in. Now, we need a definition. We need one better than that. And I'm indebted to B.B. Warfield, a great theologian of yesteryear, for this simple, brief definition. Write it down, will you? It'll help you. Grace is free sovereign favor to the ill-deserving. Grace is free sovereign favor to the ill-deserving. S-O-V-E-R. It's hard to spell it, isn't it? Sovereign, sovereign. God sovereignly, apart from anything from us, any goodness, any effort, any attempt to win his favor or friendship, God in his grace reaches down to lift us up even while we fight him in the process. Amazing. Amazing. Before you find yourself wanting to counsel Corey not to reach out and shake the man's hand, check your heart. You'll find pride there. And you'll find a host of other sins that make you and me resist people who are ill-deserving of our love. That is so like us to be like that. To illustrate that, look at Romans chapter 5. Isn't it amazing how we keep coming back to Romans? Some of you said, I thought we were here a decade, but it was only a few months. Well, okay, over a year. And we're back, and we'll keep coming back. It is the Christian's constitution. It is doctrine at work in our everyday lives. And you come back to it because no other letter says it better. Look at chapter 5, verse 8. Just the one verse for a moment. But God demonstrates his own love toward us. In that while we were yet sinners, Christ died for us. The key word is demonstrates. God doesn't stand back in his heaven, fold his arms and frown, waiting for us to meet him halfway. He demonstrates. Interesting word, sunistemi is the Greek term. Bauer tells me it means to provide evidence of a personal characteristic. God provides evidence of this characteristic of his love as he reaches out to sinners like us. He demonstrates his own love toward us. To whom does he demonstrate that love? To us. And who are we? I was reading this over this past week and came across three lines that I've underscored in my Bible. You may want to do the same. It answers the question who we are, the ones that God loved and extended his mercy. Look at verse 6. While we were still helpless, I've underscored the word helpless. At the right time, Christ died for the ungodly. Helpless. Verse 8. While we were yet sinners, underscore sinners, Christ died for us. Helpless, sinful. Verse 10, for while we were enemies, we were reconciled to God through the death of his son. Underscore that word. Helpless, sinners, enemies. So, it stands to reason, grace is not talking about God helping those who help themselves. Will you please take that line out of your life? You will hear it all the time from our humanistic world. God helps those who help themselves, like the Bible says. You can go from page to page all the way through the Bible, and you will never find that phrase. Why? Because he helps the helpless. Grace is God extending his favor to those who can't help themselves. When you lose a loved one and you can't make it through, his grace gets you through it because you're helpless. When you cannot make yourself well and you're suffering and suffering over a long period of painful time in your life, you're helpless to make yourself well. God comes to your rescue and his grace gets you through it, gets you beyond it. He helps the helpless. Grace does not mean that God is rewarding us for what we've earned. You see, we saw it in verse 8. We're sinful. Sinners don't earn God's favor. He can have nothing to do with sin. Because of his son's death on the cross, God now has been satisfied, and through his son, he can forgive and he can extend his grace to us. But we haven't earned it. It's what Christ did on our behalf at the cross. And by the way, grace does not mean that God's being kind to his friends. We're enemies. Look at verse 10 again. While we were enemies, grace is God's undeserved favor extended to those who could never earn it and are unable to repay it. We said it best with the free sovereign favor to the ill-deserving. Why ill-deserving? Because we are sinful to the core. To the core. We're rebels. We're rebels at heart. We're not kind. I mean, look at the way you drive. Look at the way you handle yourself in the church parking lot while we're at it. Look at your reaction to that guy at work that's not easy to love. Look at your response. And I could name whatever situation. Normally, it isn't positive. It isn't good. Why? Because you're an enemy to good. And you're helpless to change yourself. Why? Because you are sinful all the way to the core. Not very pleasant, but it's real. As I've said so many times, if depravity were blue, we'd be blue all over. Cut someone anywhere and they ooze blue all over. It's true of the tiny little one as he's growing up. You never have to teach a child to do wrong. Have you noticed? Now, honey, if you really want to disobey, here's how you go about it. You never have to do that. Why? Because built into them are the weeds of depravity. By the way, they got it from you. And you got it from your folks. And your folks got it from theirs. In fact, verse 12, through one man's sin entered into the world and death through sin. And so death spread to all men, all women, all children, all teenagers. Why? Because all sinned. Well, what we need then is the law. We need commandments. We need to be told what's right and what's wrong. That'll help us. no one was ever helped by having the Ten Commandments in front of them. It just reminds you of the things you're doing that are wrong. Soon as you see, do not do this, you're encouraged to think about doing it. Sounds kind of exciting. Do not touch wet paint. Tell me you have never touched wet paint. There's a sign in San Francisco at one of the parks that says, try not to walk on the grass. Don't you love that? Try not to walk on the grass. I mean, you just have to put at least 1 foot on the grass. Why? Because the law says don't do it. The law doesn't help us. The law only creates more lawbreakers. It prompts us to sin. Verse 19 in the same chapter of Romans 5. As through one man's disobedience, the many were made sinners. Don't go any further. There's Adam. There are your grandparents, your great-grandparents. There's your heritage. There's your progeny. The whole family of us, sinful. Every one of us, because one man sinned, acting as our federal head, when he sinned, we sin. The many were made sinners, even so through the obedience of one. I can't speak for your Bible, but in mine, the O is capitalized. It's referring to Christ. Through the obedience of one, Christ, Jesus, our Lord, many, we read, many will be made righteous. You can't do it on your own. It must come through Christ. Look at the next verse. The law came in, why? So that the transgression would increase. Amazing. Even among Christians, transgressions increase. We're in this fixed state where we believe we're alive spiritually. In fact, we are dead spiritually. No hope to get to heaven on our own without coming through the cross.
0: The law tells us what to do, but it doesn't enable us to do it. Only grace through Christ can do that. And that's exactly what Chuck Swindoll has been unpacking today from Romans chapter 5, that apart from the obedience of one, we are helpless, sinful, and spiritually dead. You may have heard it said that a sermon heard and forgotten is an opportunity lost. So here's a question worth thinking about. When was the last time you dug into a passage on your own with a notebook open, cross-references spread out, the silence between you and the text? Insight for Living wants to help you get there. 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Chuck?
1: I've been reading the Bible my entire life, and I mean that literally, from childhood until now, through seminary, through decades of preaching, through every season life has thrown at me. I have never once opened my Bible and walked away empty. Not once. You know why? Because this book is inexhaustible. There is always more, always deeper. Always something that stops you cold and makes you whisper, I never saw that before. But here's another important fact. The Bible is not simply a collection of wise writings randomly sorted into a thick, ancient volume. That misses the whole point completely. Every book from Genesis to Revelation is telling one story, one magnificent, unfolding, breathtaking story. And at the center of that story is a person, Jesus Christ, his life, his death, his resurrection. The thread of the cross is woven through the entire tapestry of Scripture. And it all boils down to 3 days, 3 days that changed everything. The death of Jesus on the cross, bearing the full weight of human sin, his burial, silent, sealed, finished. And then the third day, empty tomb, folded grave clothes. 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That's it. That's the whole story. 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June 30th is almost here. Would you give generously so that the most important story ever told keeps traveling? The world is waiting. 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Give generously. Give joyfully. It matters more than you know.
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4: With SRN News, I'm Rich Thomason in Washington. We're never going to let them have a nuclear weapon. The words of President Trump talking about the memorandum of understanding that he and Iran's president have signed. Mr. Trump denounces as fools those who criticize the agreement, and that would include Democrats as well as some Republicans. Correspondent Andrew Stewart.
5: The initial agreement calls for Iran to dilute its stockpile of highly enriched uranium. The accord would also waive sanctions on that country, immediately permitting Iran to sell its oil freely. That's what U.S. officials say. Those officials read the language of the memorandum on ending the war to journalists on Wednesday.
4: This is just the start. Now there will be talks aimed at reaching a permanent deal with Iran. In the meantime, President Trump says if the Iranians do not honor terms of the MOU, the bombs will fall once again. War Secretary Hegseth says it's past time for the European allies to take more responsibility for their own defense. This is Hegseth, who's currently in Brussels, advocates for a newer, fairer NATO alliance. He calls it NATO 3.0.
6: NATO 3.0 is post-Cold War recognition that it needs to go back to a real hardline military alliance that has real military capabilities capable of deterring right here on the continent and taking the lead for the conventional defense of Europe, which you have led on and other nations are stepping up to do.
4: For the first time since March, gas prices average under $4 a gallon. AAA's national average for regular, $3.99 a gallon. That's down a couple of cents from yesterday. It's about 50 cents lower than a month ago. On Wall Street, the Dow futures 231 points higher. NASDAQ futures up 467 points. This is SRN News. A battle over the Ten Commandments is brewing in Texas.
7: Last month, Rockwall County officials set up a monument bearing the Decalogue outside the courthouse. The Freedom From Religion Foundation wants them to tear it down and is threatening a lawsuit if they don't. The county is standing firm. First Liberty Institute, which represents Rockwall, says the Ten Commandments monument is almost identical to one that the U.S. Supreme Court approved at the state capitol in Austin. Michael Harrington reporting.
4: New research from the Barna Group reveals that most pastors are already using artificial intelligence in ministry. Only 13% say they never do. At the same time, the Barna poll finds that about 71% of pastors describe feeling cautious about AI, and 40% say they feel conflicted about the technology. A Varna spokesman says pastors are predominantly using AI for behind-the-scenes work. They're using it to prepare for ministry. This is SRN News. Senator Bernie Sanders is proposing a plan to give Americans ownership stakes in the country's largest artificial intelligence companies.
8: Sanders' legislation would impose a one-time 50% tax on the stock of major AI companies and place those shares into a sovereign wealth fund to be overseen by an independent commission. Sanders estimates the fund would be worth roughly $7 trillion and provide annual payments to Americans. While the idea of public ownership of AI companies has been backed by President Trump and AI executives, Sanders' proposal goes far beyond that, with the public having decision-making power over the companies. Bob Agner reporting.
4: Barack Obama celebrates the opening of his presidential museum in Chicago today, an invitation-only dedication ceremony. The guest list for today's ceremony includes Bruce Springsteen and Stevie Wonder, along with former Presidents George W. Bush and Bill Clinton. More details at srnnews.com.
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0: Welcome to Johnny Erickson Tada Sharing Hope. Today, Johnny has a great story that I know will hit home.
1: You know, I always think it's so odd, so amazing, the way God will encourage us, sometimes in the most strange and unique ways. Like, for instance, about a month or so ago, my husband Ken took me to have my eyes examined. Since I had to remain in my wheelchair, the technician, his name was Raymond, Raymond helped position me in front of every machine. You know the ones I'm talking about, where you look into this big thing with eye holes, then they switch one lens after another to determine which one works best with your eyesight. Then there's another machine that you have to get up real close to, that's the one that emits a puff of air against your cornea. Then there's that other machine where you rest your chin and they shine different lights into your eyes. Well, Raymond had to direct me as I powered my wheelchair this way and that, inching forward, bending down, getting into the exact right position to accommodate the height of each machine. I would hold my breath. Raymond would quickly take the measurement, and then he would say in a half whisper, "Good job." After the second test, again, he commended me, "Good job." And finally, my husband on the third machine echoed him too, saying, "Good job." Now, you're going to think this is funny, but those two little words were so encouraging. Because earlier in the day, I had a hard time dealing with a lot of pain in my wheelchair. And, well, it just felt good to do something and hear somebody say, "Good job." It really brightened my heart. And what was so odd was those words were so minor, so incidental, so off the cuff. Raymond, I don't even know that he's a believer, Raymond had no idea how he encouraged me that afternoon. But he did encourage me, and I think God was the one who prompted him. Proverbs 25, verse 11 says, "Words aptly spoken are like apples of gold in settings of silver." That little encounter with Raymond, the eye technician, reinforced a lesson that I know well, and that is, every word of encouragement counts. Every encouraging word means something. Look, I have lived this wonderful truth all my life. Every uplifting note I write, every letter I send, or phone call I give to someone who hurts and is struggling, every message shared from platforms great and small, every time I name the name of Jesus or give his love, all of it counts. Hebrews chapter 4, verse 13 tells us that nothing is hidden from God's sight. Quote, "Everything is uncovered and laid bare before the eyes of him to whom we must give account." Whoa. That's a weighty responsibility for a Christian, but don't let it alarm you. It's also very good news. It means that God is taking note of every little incidental encouragement you offer up, every seemingly insignificant good deed you do, every apple of gold you give through your words. Even something as simple as saying, "Good job," to commend another's effort.
0: You know, there's more to be said about these precious apples of gold, and it's all laid out for us in the book of Proverbs. So why not take some time to read through Proverbs and grab hold of some biblical wisdom for today? Better yet, read a different proverb each day of the month and expect God to encourage you. And finally, right now, please be encouraged yourself. Your good words and your actions count in God's eyes. So this week, let everything you say and do encourage someone else and make God look good in their eyes. Because one day, on the other side of eternity, you really do want to hear the Lord Jesus say, "Good job."

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1: 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For today, up to about 80. And some cloudiness, sunny on your Friday with a 84 high and a 64 low. And some thunder showers on Saturday. It should be 83. That's a look at your weather, courtesy of the Heartland Christian Association and Angel 95 FM.

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1: You morning people. No, I'm serious.
2: The U.S. Army Corps of Engineers notified local emergency management officials this week that it was planning to increase the release from Tuttle Creek Lake to 10,000 cubic feet, which it has. That's 10,000 cubic feet per second outflow. Previously, the outflow was just 200 cubic feet per second. So it's up there at 10,000 cubic feet. The higher release rate is expected to continue as long as downstream rainfall and storm activity allows for the additional flow. 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
1: UFOs and God is one of the most fascinating, genuinely unsettling documentaries you will ever watch. Millions of people worldwide claim aliens are real, that they've been taken, abducted, removed from their beds in the dead of night, and forced onto spacecraft they cannot explain, including the film's own director, whose harrowing personal account will make the hair on the back of your neck stand up and stay there. But this documentary dares to ask the deeper question, what are these people actually encountering, and how does it connect profoundly, unavoidably, to faith in God? Theologians, scientists, and ordinary people from every background wrestle openly with experiences that defy easy explanation. Some are convinced, others deeply skeptical, but nobody walks away unchanged. For Christians especially, UFOs and God raises questions that demand serious reflection about the supernatural, about spiritual warfare, about demons, and about a God sovereign over dimensions we're only beginning to understand. Movie Guide advises caution for younger children.
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2: Here's your Angel 95 weather, courtesy of the Heartland Christian Association and KHCA. For today, up to about 80 and some cloudiness, sunny on your Friday with a 84 high and a 64 low, and some thunder showers on Saturday. It should be 83. 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
1: 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We'll talk to you soon.
2: 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For today, up to about 80, and some cloudiness, sunny on your Friday with a 84 high and a 64 low, and some thunder showers on Saturday. It should be 83. 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
2: 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For today, up to about 80, and some cloudiness, sunny on your Friday with a 84 high and a 64 low, and some thunder showers on Saturday. It should be 83. 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
1: 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For today, up to about 80. And some cloudiness, sunny on your Friday with a 84 high and a 64 low. And some thunder showers on Saturday. It should be 83. 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

0: everybody, this is Pastor Dave at Brothers Coffee right here at 1960 Kimball Avenue here at the Edge. Man, we're just having an incredible summer already. Just want to remind you that we're open from 6 a.m. to 3 in the afternoon Monday through Thursday and 6 a.m. to 2 in the afternoon on Friday. It's not stopped. It's only getting busier, so please come by and see me not only for a great cup of coffee, but for maybe a hug or a great conversation. We'll talk to you soon.
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3: 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For today, up to about 80, and some cloudiness, sunny on your Friday with a 84 high and a 64 low, and some thunder showers on Saturday. It should be 83. 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
1: SRN News, I'm Rich Thomason in Washington. President Trump has signed the Memorandum of Understanding with Iran, whose president also signed the document. Taking effect immediately, it halts the war. It starts the clock ticking on 60 days of talks aimed at hammering out a permanent deal. The BBC's Thomas Morgan says Mr. Trump signed the MOU during a dinner at the ornate Palace of Versailles in France.
2: The two main lines for each leader have been agreed upon. For Mr. Trump, it was that Iran wouldn't be able to buy or produce a nuclear weapon. That is part of the text of the Memorandum of Understanding. And for Tehran, they wanted all military action to end, and that included the one between South Lebanon, where Hezbollah are fighting Israel, and that is also in the text. There are, however, some nuances and possibly discrepancies in the deal as well. It does say that economic sanctions on Iran will be lifted as long as they agree to their terms on the deal. However, it also says that they will get access to a $300 billion development fund.
1: Some congressional Democrats criticize the administration for keeping terms of the agreement under wraps for so long. Republicans, including Senators Lindsey Graham and Rand Paul, are applauding the agreement. War Secretary Hegseth is calling out NATO allies. He says they're not doing enough to provide for their own defense. Speaking in Brussels, Hegseth announcing a six-month Pentagon review of American forces in Europe. Bit less pain at the gas pump. For the first time in several months, gas prices now average below $4 a gallon. AAA's national average this morning, $3.99. That's down a couple of pennies from yesterday. On Wall Street, the Dow is up 305 points. The Nasdaq trading 190 points higher. This is SRN News. New poll asks Americans about human life.
3: It comes from the Cultural Research Center at Arizona Christian University, and it finds that 57% of the general population believes that humans are created in God's image and likeness, are morally fallen, and need redemption. But only 27% of respondents think that human life is sacred, while an equal amount say that human life has no intrinsic value. Just 44% of people who identify as born-again Christians believe life is sacred. Michael Harrington reporting.
1: A federal judge has dismissed a lawsuit alleging that the Equal Employment Opportunity Commission is unlawfully refusing to enforce workplace protections for transgender workers. Chief Maryland District Judge George Russell says the court lacks jurisdiction and the plaintiff, a Maryland LGBT advocacy group, lacks standing to pursue this case. This is SRN News. There are still good Samaritans out there. In this case, armed with a shovel and a sledgehammer, they rushed to the scene of a fiery Texas plane crash, helping free survivors from the wreckage. The dramatic scene unfolding this week along a highway in Laredo, Texas. A successful feline rescue mission with the catnappers collared.
4: Police in Vietnam have seized 400 cats in a major bust of an animal theft ring. Animal welfare groups say the investigation saved hundreds of animals destined for the dinner table. In parts of Vietnam, felines are considered a delicacy. Media reports say an investigation into a large number of pet thefts led officials to the cat crime ring. 9 people have been arrested. Animal groups say more than 40 cats have been reunited with their owners. Jason Walker reporting.
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0: I had a very stressful job. I was doing talk radio. It was 3 hours a day of arguing about politics and whatnot. And I was fairly good at it when the ratings were fine, but stressful.
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0: Well, I thought, you know what? I'll go to law school just to shift gears and do something less stressful. So I went ahead, got into law schools and stuff, got some really sweet offers and stuff. But I was talking to my lawyer friends who said, when you get out of law school, you're going to have to take a job at a big firm. You'll be home one evening a week.
2: Wow.
0: And so I took a job that paid almost nothing. And we moved the family down to South Florida at the time. But I was done with work at noon every day. And since we homeschooled the kids, I had every afternoon to play with them. But I know my kids. And then later on, guess what? My career was fine later on when I had more time.
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3: 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For today, up to about 80. And some cloudiness, sunny on your Friday with a 84 high and a 64 low. And some thunder showers on Saturday. It should be 83. That's a look at your weather, courtesy of the Heartland Christian Association and Angel 95 FM.

Are you a Bible reader? Hey, this is Ryan Paul standing in for Chuck Bentley with My Money Life from Crown. Meditating on the Word of God does more than shape our thoughts. 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
2: Got It From My Mama returns on Up TV. And this episode is an absolute treat. Host Jennifer Vickery Smith sits down with Donna Kelsey, mother of NFL superstars Jason and Travis, for a warm, wonderfully candid conversation that goes straight to the heart of what family really means. Donna takes us back, before the Super Bowls, before the sold-out stadiums, before Taylor Swift, to two boys trying every sport imaginable before football finally claimed them, to childhood scrapes with bullies, to moments of troublemaking that only a mother could tell with quite that much affection. And then something genuinely moving. Donna and her ex-husband made a deliberate sacrificial decision, and they chose to stay married until both sons finished college, prioritizing their boys' stability above everything else. That's not just good parenting. That's extraordinary love. Jennifer Smith creates the perfect space for Donna to breathe, reflect, and share freely. No objectionable content whatsoever.
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0: 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For today, up to about 80, and some cloudiness, sunny on your Friday with a 84 high and a 64 low, and some thunder showers on Saturday. It should be 83. 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
1: Mike Goodwin, I think you were planning your aunt's birthday party, and you noticed there are some really different expressions out there.
2: Planning a surprise birthday party for my aunt. My cousin used this expression I thought was a little odd. She said, "I hope y'all don't let the cat out the bag." That's a strange expression to me, because if I saw somebody holding a bag full of cats, the first thing I would think to say is, "Hey, man, you need to let those cats out the bag." But why are we so obsessed with cats anyway? Cat got your tongue? Look what the cat drug in. It's raining cats and dogs. What up, cat daddy? You living like a fat cat. Don't be a copycat. You are such a scary cat. It's more than one way. Who is skinning cats? I guess the dude with the bag full of cats. Huh? And why do they have multiple ways of doing this? And I guess you gotta find curiosity. Curiosity can help you kill a cat. Then you can skin the cat once you let the cat out of the bag. Now, when I get back to the hotel, I'm gonna take a little cat nap. That's what I'm gonna do.
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0: Meeting someone from the street. Now, if they're homeless, what do? Do you avert your eyes? Do you give them something? What's your protocol? Who are they anyway? Kevin, about to tell his story, you were just telling us that you can mask being homeless really well.
1: I can totally mask it. Most people wouldn't even recognize that I'm homeless.
0: How'd you end up on the street?
1: It was senior year of high school. I'm in my band, just doing my thing, checking out colleges. Mom gets cancer and she dies without telling us anything about what to expect. And unfortunately, there was no support structure from my family. It came from a divorced home. You know, father wasn't really part of the picture. It's like when you get kicked out of the nest and you slam on the ground as a bird, and then you're just like looking around and you're like, welcome to America. You're okay, what do I do next? It's like you don't even realize how much either your mom or your dad or anybody that's actually in your life as a person helps hold that pressure back, you know? And then once you're really in the world all by yourself, all this pressure hits. Like, you have to stay clean, you have to stay well fed, you know? You have to stay in good spirits so that you can talk to other people, you know? And when any one of those gives, it's like all of them start to give and you tumble. And most people, when they're tumbling, like, they have a spot that they can go to called their home. And they can hang out there and recuperate. But when you don't even have that, you just start to tumble and you start to break and every system starts to fail. And, you know, God forbid you get injured and then you're limping and then you can't keep yourself clean, so you smell bad. And then you're hungry, sir, and you're in a bad mood, so you can't socialize with anyone either. And then you're just a monster.
0: Oh, man. And then you're just a monster. Pray for Kevin. And let's have eyes to see. And even if you can't do anything, maybe it's not safe for you to do something. But there are churches who are making a difference.
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to fill you in on a couple of things. First of all, to let you know, yes, she's okay. You know, she and I have been best friends between 20, 25 years. It's been a long time. When my kids were little, she was babysitting them. It's pretty special. Zoe, her child with Down syndrome, she's finally at that age where she needs some mom attention. And like a lot of us who are doing ministry, this isn't our only job. In order to do ministry, we have to hold down 2, 3, 4, sometimes more jobs than that. And I'm no exception. Sam is no exception. But with the age of Zoe, Sam, in order to have income for the family, but also time for the family, had to cut back. So we're hopeful that sometime she will be able to have the bandwidth to rejoin us. That's what happened to our friend Sam. We love her. We hope the best for her and hope maybe one of these days she comes back.

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1: Another thing that ruined me for the ordinary, per se.
2: As a Christian, day by day, hour by hour, sometimes you are fighting a spiritual battle. Ask Forrest Frank, the singer, entertainer. What happened?
1: I'm in my car, and I feel like I'm supposed to let it run out of gas. There's this long bridge. I don't know if you're familiar with the geography of Seattle, but there's a Bellevue, and then there's Seattle. There's a long bridge that separates them. I'm like halfway on this bridge. Car runs out of gas. I'm not kidding. It's like an hour and a half walk to get to the other side of the bridge. And the whole time I have like complete peace. I go to buy like a gas tank because I'm going to walk it back. I go to the pump, pumping up gas, and I hear a voice behind me. It's like this probably 18-year-old kid. It's like, yo, you need a ride? I look at him. I'm like, sure. Why not grab my gas tank and like get in his passenger seat? We're driving. He was playing this song, Bet I Got Some Weed. Yo, like, I can recognize that this is a cool song, bro. Like, are you into music? And he's like, yeah, bro. Like, I'm an aspiring rapper. I'm like, no way. I produce beats and stuff. And I was like, dude, you want to come over to my studio? Like, I'd love to cook you dinner, pay you back for this. And he's like, yeah, sure. He comes over. He brings his friend with him. I got this really dark vibe, like a crazy dark vibe from his friend. I'm like making dinner for them, and then it just ends up being weird. So they end up like dipping, and I end up calling him. I'm like, bro, this is just so weird. I'm like, I don't know you, dude, but just off of this instinct, like, can I just say, I don't think you should be hanging out with that friend. And he's like, whoa, dude, like, I've been trying to get away from that guy. Like, that's crazy you're saying this. Like, what's going on right now? I was like, dude, come back. I'd love to cook you dinner. So he comes. Somehow we just immediately start talking about God. We're sitting in our kitchen, and I'm like, have you ever had like a spiritual experience or anything? He's like, oh yeah, like, you know, my parents kicked me out when I was like 17, and I found myself in this cult that was like a satanic cult, and there would be like rituals. Was terrified and also like, okay God, like, what's going on here? Was just like, bro, like, can I pray for you? And so we went into my studio, and I like turned on some worship music, and it was like eerie. Put a hand on him and, you know, should pray for him, prayed like a blessing. And I was like, can you say like, thank you Jesus? He goes, thank you Jesus. Get it out. And so then I start like big time praying, no training, kind of all a blur, but I'm just like, in Jesus' name, like, leave this man. I just remember I prayed that, and then after that he was able to say like, thank you Jesus. And like, he was just like, whoa, this is a lot. So after that day, everything changed for him.
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0: Our next break, we've got something really special for you about miracles and worship leaders. This is something that maybe you need to know. 40% of all worship leaders are thinking of leaving the ministry because of burnout. You know, pastors' wives have a really hard time too, and I think a big part of it is you have to put on a face. You can't be somebody with a problem up on stage or being married to the pastor, stuff like that. A lot of pressure on them. If you could pray for them, that would be just awesome. And maybe drop them an encouraging word when you can and tell them how much you appreciate them. That would make a huge difference. And like I said, next break, you're going to hear a little bit more from a worship singer who saw a crazy miracle.
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0: with us. She's a worship singer. And what's the craziest miracle you've ever experienced?
1: So a few months ago, we had a guy coming to our church that kept asking for prayer for his brother because his brother had fallen sick. And then he went into the hospital and he fell into a coma. And he was like that for 2 weeks. The doctors couldn't wake him up. So after this man fell into the coma, his brother would go and sit with him and play our church live stream every service. I'm just going to say this before I go any further. Don't ever underestimate what God can do on a live stream through worship or prayer or church service or anything. Because what people think is just a live stream of a church service, God sees as an opportunity. So 2 weeks after he fell into the coma, the man woke up, but he actually woke up during one of our live streams. What's even crazier is that next Sunday, he showed up at church, walked in on a cane, and his cane is still sitting at our church because he walked out without it. That's not even the crazy part.
0: No, that's not the crazy part. That's coming up next stop.
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0: with us. She's a worship singer, and she's got crazy miracles she's been telling us about. Reset the story, would you?
1: So a few months ago, we had a guy coming to our church that kept asking for prayer for his brother because his brother had fallen sick, and then he went into the hospital. So after this man fell into the coma, his brother would go and sit with him and play our church live stream. So during service, I was singing the song, Come Jesus Come, and after service, this man that was in the coma came up to me with tears running down his face, and he looked at me and he said, I

0: exact song. I cannot explain to you guys what that moment felt like, but whenever he looked me in the face and said that God used me to pull him out of a coma, I broke down. I have no words for that.
1: Wow, what a miracle. Annie, she's such an encourager. She's a singer on a worship team, and she's got a special message for you. If you're thinking about being on a worship team, or you are on a worship team, you may need to hear it as soon as we get back.

0: miracle Annie shared about that guy who was in a coma, who felt like he was led back from the gates of hell, listening to a voice sing. And when he came out of the coma, it was a live stream of the church service, and Annie was singing. Wow. Okay, so you had something to share with other worship leaders?
1: I just want to say to all of my worship leaders, your worship is not just a song, it's obedience. Sing what God has given to you, because you don't know who it's for or what it's for. And that is the craziest miracle that I have ever seen with my eyes, is a man in a coma walked up to me and told me that God used me to pull him out of it through a live stream.
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0: Yeah, we're thankful it's Thursday, or maybe you just call it fake Friday because it feels like it should be Friday. And we got a Thursday funny. This comes from Mike Goodwin, who's making some observations about some of the expressions that we use.
1: Like what do people say when they have a good night of sleep? What do they say? Slept like a baby last night. Don't babies cry and wet the bed? You nasty. I've had a baby. We had to change his diaper every morning. He slept like a baby last night. Have you ever been in a conversation with somebody in the middle of the conversation, they say something like, hey man, can I be honest with you? Well, that's what I thought you was doing the whole time. Was all that make-believe that you was just sharing with me? I was talking to someone earlier this week. He was like, hey, man, the weekend's going to be here before you know it. I said, no, it's not. I know how days work. Yeah, after Thursday is the weekend. That's normally how it follows. Thursday, then the weekend. That's how that is. I know that. I was at the hotel. They had a sign on the door. It said, no shirt, no shoes, no service. So you mean to show somebody show with no pants? We ain't got no problem out here. No issues with this.
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0: Hey, before school's out, let's go into the classroom. For an entire half of a year, this teacher went back to the basics, got rid of all of the technology, and here she is at the beginning of the semester.
1: Table 4, do I have your phones? Table 5.
0: Mrs. Mulvaney, so why did you have them leave technology at the door?
1: I was frustrated. I'm battling all the time plagiarism, and I'm battling the phones, and I'm battling the computers. The kids are gaming, they're shopping, they're engaging in social media instead of engaging with each other and with me. All right, questions?
0: Mulvaney is an English literature teacher, and at the beginning of the sophomore year for these students, she went back to the basics. And how'd that start?
1: I sent out an email to parents saying, here's what I want to do. And they replied, what do you need? And I said, paper. I got so much paper. I had stacks.
0: And you were thoughtful about it. You started small.
1: I told the kids, this is like lifting weights. You don't go in and you don't start with 80 pounds.
0: 10 minutes of sustained silent reading turned into 30. A half page handwritten turned to 6. Ms. Mulvaney is asking a question of the students.
2: How many of you would have preferred to keep doing the no tech for the rest of the school year?
0: And all the students' hands go up because they appreciated what they had learned without all the technology. In fact, what did you think?
3: It was honestly really fun. I enjoyed not being on tech, and I think that everyone connected a little bit more.
0: And what did you think?
4: It's just very important to learn how to write before you learn how to write with the assistance of technology, because in the end it will lead to better writing.
0: And how about you?
5: On a Chromebook, I might be tempted to maybe look something up, find a definition for something, but when I'm on paper, I feel like I can use my writing like for me.
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0: bestseller called The Jesus Discoveries. And even more important than that, he is a father and a husband, father to triplets. And one of those triplets had a very twisted spine. Talk about your faith, Jeremiah.
1: I believe in a God who heals. Mm. I believe in Jesus, that Jesus heals. And so I prayed that. And we didn't want to put it on the church prayer list because we didn't. And that might sound crass to some people, but I didn't want anyone asking, how are you doing? Or, you know, are you healed yet? Every parent should be mindful about how they ask for prayer requests. So we shared it with my pastor, Jack Graham. The same week that my book hit the number one New York Times bestseller list, we go to Scottish Rite.
0: That's the children's hospital there.
1: And his spine is as straight as an arrow.
0: Wow. Jesus does heal.
1: I have chills telling you this. We're praising Jesus all the way home. I believe God honored him, a 9-year-old who loves Jesus. I've been waiting to share that story on that God still heals. And if any of you are going through stuff with your kids at children's hospitals, it will humble you really quick.
0: Because as a parent, you can do nothing when your child is going through that.
1: Praise Jesus.
0: Praise Jesus.

0: You've probably had the same experience. I went online, I was looking at some of the socials, and a mom made a post of her student, her son, athlete. Scholarships were coming in. He had a bright future, but he was hurt in a gunfire thing, maybe a gang thing, wrong place at the wrong time. But her son, his name is Kaya, he's in the hospital. Mom's heart is broken. So I'm praying, I'm asking God for a special healing for that boy and to protect mom's heart and take care of that family. And as I'm also doing that, I'm praying and expressing gratitude that my family has never experienced that violence. Then I got this vision in my head, suddenly this picture popped in and I realized God the Father has experienced that violence with his son. Whew. And that his son and the Father did that for us, did that for me. Jesus took the hit, meant for us, meant for my family, and meant for you. Lord, we are so grateful. We have no idea what you've gone through, but it was horrible. And a victory.
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0: Well, that never happened to us before. We got a package. It was not ours, but it was left at our address. You know, that's happened to probably all of us, but this had a name on it, and the name was a euphemism for weed. Maybe I know too much from my youth, but that was a name for weed, and it's like, already it's suspect, and so who's the sender? And it came all the way from Istanbul, Turkey. I think the safest thing for us to do is to send it back. So that's what we did. FedEx came and got it, and I was worried about it until it was gone.
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0: Can I already tell you this? This happened last Pentecost. It was absolutely amazing. There's a gathering of Christians in Europe, in one of the world's most secular countries, the Netherlands. I mean, half of everybody in the Netherlands, they have no religion at all. And about 60,000 believers gathered there for a four-day event, and it was to celebrate Pentecost about a month ago. But it's just so amazing to me. Gen Z, reportedly, they were at the front of that return to the Christian faith. Tens of thousands of Christians who came together there, 60,000, they think, in all, and about half of the attendees were under 25. Absolutely amazing. Go Team Jesus.
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0: 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This is true for 10% of drivers right now. What is it?
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2: Is that their taillights out?
3: 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They're going under the speed limit on the freeway.
0: What do you think of that?
3: I think it's dumb.
0: What do you think they're doing?
3: People who are watching the accident on the side of the road and then get in an accident themselves. It's like, that worked well.
0: Come on, slow people to the right.
3: Or take the back road.
0: Yeah, how about that? Okay, so right now on the road, 10% of everybody is doing this. What is it?
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0: Impossible question time. This is true for 10% of drivers right now. What is it?
1: They're uninsured.
2: Is that their taillights out?
3: Are they talking on their phone? They're going under the speed limit on the freeway.
0: What do you think of that?
3: I think it's dumb.
0: What do you think they're doing?
3: People who are watching the accident on the side of the road and then get in an accident themselves. It's like, that worked well.
0: Come on, slow people to the right.
3: Or take the back road.
0: Yeah, how about that? Okay, so right now on the road, 10% of everybody is doing this. What is it?
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5: Well, that's our news. I'm John Scott. At a news conference, Vice President Vance says the Iran agreement is already bearing fruit for Americans.
6: Last night, 12.5 million barrels of oil went through the Strait of Hormuz. That is a high since the beginning of the conflict. Oil prices are down nearly at their level from the pre-war conflict. Gas prices dropped below $4 a gallon today for the first time since the conflict. And importantly, they're going to keep falling further given how low oil prices are.
5: The vice president expected to travel to Switzerland to kick off a new phase of negotiations with Tehran after President Trump signed the agreement on Wednesday. The supreme ruler of Iran has endorsed that new phase of negotiations. In medical news, U.S. health advisors are debating a new kind of flu vaccine. Correspondent Bernie Bennett with the story.
7: The new shot is made with the same mRNA technology that was key to ending the COVID-19 pandemic. Moderna is seeking Food and Drug Administration approval for Emflaziva as an option for people 50 and older. The FDA advisory panel is meeting Thursday to consider it. There are already numerous types of flu vaccines to choose from, but experts say adding a faster-to-manufacture mRNA option could be useful. FDA's advisors are being asked if there's enough evidence for a shot in both 50 to 64-year-olds and those 65 and older. Bernie Bennett, Washington.
5: The number of Americans applying for jobless aid fell modestly last week. Applications for unemployment benefits ending June 13th dropped by 4,000 to 226,000, according to the Labor Department. The New York Knicks celebrating their first NBA championship in 53 years with a ticker tape parade through Manhattan's Canyon of Heroes. Finals MVP Jalen Brunson hoisted the trophy toward the crowd so they could touch it. This is SRN News. New Zealand rethinks transgenderism.
8: Conservative parties have introduced legislation that would clearly define man and woman for legal purposes. The bill passed its first vote in May and is now up for public comment until the end of this month. Its introduction comes at a time when countries around the globe are retrenching on transgenderism as public outcry grows over men's and women's bathrooms and locker rooms and boys on girls' sports teams. Michael Harrington reporting.
5: A judge has ruled that men in Idaho will not face criminal charges for using women's restrooms. That decision from U.S. District Judge Amanda Brailsford puts on hold enforcement of key components of the law. It was set to take effect on July 1st. The legislation goes further than statutes in other states in that it bars women in women's restrooms in both public and privately owned places. Idaho Attorney General Raul Labrador says he plans to appeal the ruling. This is SRN News. The Trump administration buying back more offshore wind leases.
9: It's not going to be wind.
10: President Trump's made his disdain for wind energy plain, and his administration's now spent nearly $2.6 billion in an effort to discourage its expansion in favor of fossil fuels. The latest came Wednesday when it bought back leases for four more offshore wind projects. Chicago-based Invenergy agreed to end them in exchange for reimbursements of fees totaling $765 million. It had already canceled the largest of the four off New Jersey's coast in November. The others are off the coasts of Maine and California. The company plans to invest the money in natural gas and geothermal ventures. I'm Ben Thomas.
5: A fire at a massive warehouse blackened the skies near downtown Los Angeles on Wednesday. That prompted shelter-in-place orders due to the risk of hazardous air. More details at srnnews.com.
1: Hey everybody, this is Pastor Dave at Brothers Coffee right here at 1960 Kimball Avenue here at the Edge. 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We'll talk to you soon.
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1: 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The ratings were fine, but stressful.
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1: Well, I thought, you know what? 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But I was talking to my lawyer friends who said, when you get out of law school, you're going to have to take a job at a big firm. You'll be home one evening a week.
3: Wow.
1: And so I took a job that paid almost nothing. 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But I was done with work at noon every day. And since we homeschooled the kids, I had every afternoon to play with them. But I know my kids. Mm-hmm. And then later on, guess what? My career was fine later on when I had more time.
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4: Here's your Angel 95 weather, courtesy of the Heartland Christian Association and KHCA. For today, up to about 80 and some cloudiness, sunny on your Friday with a 84 high and a 64 low. And some thunder showers on Saturday. It should be 83. That's a look at your weather, courtesy of the Heartland Christian Association and Angel 95 FM.

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1: Fatherhood is a job that needs to be constantly undergirded by prayer. Hello, I'm Chuck Swindoll. Dads, we're all in this together. It would be my privilege to pray for you. Will you let me? Our Father, this is a huge task you've entrusted us with. We have so much to learn about rearing our children, and it's not going to come easily because we are so stubborn. So I pray that you would soften the soil of our souls right now for the sowing of the seed so that we're encouraged as we are learning. We commit ourselves as parents to you, Father. And we do so in the strong name of Jesus Christ, our Lord. Amen.
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3: 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They've been training Christian leaders since 1927.

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1: Got It From My Mama returns on Up TV, and this episode is an absolute treat. Host Jennifer Vickery Smith sits down with Donna Kelsey, mother of NFL superstars Jason and Travis, for a warm, wonderfully candid conversation that goes straight to the heart of what family really means. Donna takes us back, before the Super Bowls, before the sold-out stadiums, before Taylor Swift, to two boys trying every sport imaginable before football finally claimed them, to childhood scrapes with bullies, to moments of troublemaking that only a mother could tell with quite that much affection. And then something genuinely moving. Donna and her ex-husband made a deliberate sacrificial decision, and they chose to stay married until both sons finished college, prioritizing their boys' stability above everything else. That's not just good parenting. That's extraordinary love. Jennifer Smith creates the perfect space for Donna to breathe, reflect, and share freely. No objectionable content whatsoever.
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2: 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For today, up to about 80, and some cloudiness, sunny on your Friday with a 84 high and a 64 low, and some thunder showers on Saturday. It should be 83. 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

kickstart my heart and take my soul to the OR. Cause I can't find a pulse, can't find the beat. Flatlined all the time, checking on my vital signs. I can't even stand the sight of me. It was hard to find you in the pain, but it's harder now that I can't feel it.

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1: Yes, Virginia, this is the place. 2 hours of Christian music classics. Street to Gold is the name of the program, and I'm your host, Larry Wayne. Well, happy Father's Day to dads listening this weekend, including me, myself. I do count it a privilege and an honor to be a father, to be a dad, to be a grandpa on this day. All I can say to you fathers, or you men who will soon be fathers, or maybe one day will be fathers, time goes so fast. Relish the moments while you have the time on this Father's Day. Today we're going to feature song titles dealing with our earthly father and especially our heavenly father. Kicking off the program, Kenny Marx with some help from Kim Hill, Like a Father Should Be on Streets of Gold.

Streets of Gold and Randy Stonehill speaking out about our Heavenly Father shining down His light upon us. Man, where would we be without that heavenly light shining down? It's Father's Day songs on the program this weekend. Here's Phil Kagi's niece, Sherry Kagi, Heavenly Father on Streets of Gold.

My Friends, a back-to-back exact song title of Heavenly Father. That different version was from Billy Sprague, a top 10 hit he had 1985 on Streets of Gold. Now, Bob Carlyle's big song, Butterfly Kisses, was actually written for his daughter, Brooke. And here's a song written to his son, Evan. This is A Father's Love.

0: words are endless of a father's love for his kids. You know, that that adjective list that you have for your kids seems to grow larger and larger as you and your child goes through all the stages of life. How valuable, how precious. Bob Carlisle on Streets of Gold. Hey, I'm Larry Wayne. Is song titles about fathers today on this Father's Day weekend. Carolyn Ahrens, along with a couple of hymns from For Him and the second chapter of Acts. That's all coming up in our next segment of the program. 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
1: 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Man, we're just having an incredible summer already. Just want to remind you that we're open from 6 a.m. to 3 in the afternoon Monday through Thursday and 6 a.m. to 2 in the afternoon on Friday. It's not stopped. It's only getting busier, so please come by and see me not only for a great cup of coffee, but for maybe a hug or a great conversation. We'll talk to you soon.
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0: It is song titles with the word father in them today on Streets of Gold. Now, when Jesus was praying in the garden, this is prior to his crucifixion, he prayed, "Father, thy will be done." Here's Carolyn Ahrens on Streets of Gold.

hymn from For Him from their hymns CD, Faith of Our Fathers. Now here's another popular hymn, This is My Father's World. Your second chapter of Acts on Streets of Gold.

It is an honor when you introduced your kids to your friends, that your friends may say that they see their father's eyes in your kids. How amazing. You know, I've got a neighbor that lives down the street, and he has a son. And I'm thinking now, several years ago, is like whatever dad did, the son did. I mean, wherever dad went, the son went. And it was like the son, whose name was James, looked up at Mark, who is the dad. Totally. It was just such an amazing thing to witness. It's like he looked to his dad for everything. And not that the kid couldn't make decisions on his own. I mean, he was 12 or 13. He was at that point where he could make decisions. But he was...

0: is going to come back to dad, maybe on a Father's Day. Hey, I'm Larry Wayne, a dad and a granddad, and proud of it, baby. More Father's Day songs coming up from Rebecca St. James, Larnell Harris, and Daniel Amos.
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2: 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Chief Scott speaks into his life. 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

Streets of Gold with Larnell Harris. The Father has provided. Yes, he has. And, you know, actually, that should be present tense and even future tense. The Father has provided. He is providing. He will provide. He provides for us every day. Time now to fall into your Father's arms. Here's Daniel Amos on Streets of Gold.

0: Well, we started off the segment with Rebecca St. James' song of Abba Father, and now a different song, same title, Michael Card, stating, as we cry out to our daddy, we call him Abba Father. I'm Larry Wayne. We got another hour of song titles about dads, along with our top five flashback, all coming up on this Father's Day edition of Streets of Gold.
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0: Is that Father's Day ride today on the program. Streets of Gold is the name of the show, and I'm your host, Larry Wayne. Later this hour, remember, it's our top five flashback, and we're not going too far back this time, so it's not going to hurt all that much. 1996. Theme today, fathers. If you've got Jesus in your heart, you are a child of the Father. Think of that. That is rich, rich with power. Here's Sherry Kagi on Streets of Gold.